0: Back to Ngoron, who plays it up to Taneda. Taneda, guarded by Boykin. Taneda attempts to get across in. Boykin, a great tackle there. He slides right into that one, prevents that cross. Taneda, frustrated on the evening by this Panther defense. They played very, very well. They're plugging these gaps in a great way, and that's going to be a corner kick for the Herd. It'll be Taneda taking the corner.
1: Yeah, rounding out the first half here.
0: That one taken in. Ecker just able to clear that one. My apologies, Zane. Not trying to cut you off, my friend.
1: It's all good.
0: That one sent back towards Marshall. And it'll be Joao Roberto who's able to collect that. What was your thought there, Zane?
1: I was going to say the Panther defense just looking ferocious. Marshall just trying to wear them down late here in the first half, it looks like.
0: And 5:40 remaining on the clock in the first half. Scoreless through 40 minutes, just about. Adam and Goron talking to Coach Grassi here. And Goron plays it up towards Taneda. Taneda plays it towards Nugent. Nugent has a run here. Nugent, he loses his defender. Nugent crosses it into Romberg, and Taneda there, almost a goal, but Odagiri with a diving save. Taneda, my goodness, what a night he's had in terms of getting these shots, just unable to convert, and it'll be another corner for the Herd, as just what a save from Odagiri. Taneda had a great look there, and Odagiri just lays out. The original shot from Nugent was cleared away by Joao Perez, but a great job by Taneda to get to that ball, just unable to finish, and it's back at the feet of Taneda. Taneda, Odagiri comes off his line trying to get that one. The ball headed away, and that's going to be Joshua Nugent. That's his fourth goal for the Herd. Odagiri came off of his line, and Joshua Nugent is able to get that one in with his left foot, I believe, and what a way for Marshall to take a lead with 4:37 remaining in this first half. Joshua Nugent is now the team leader for goals for the Thundering Herd, and a great job by the freshman to put the Marshall Thundering Herd in front.
1: Yeah, it looked like Odagiri ran out of the goal line there, and Nugent just had the open goal, and he just put it in.
0: 100%, and Odagiri had trouble trying to collect that ball, and I believe it was Pierre Lewis who was able to header that one over Odagiri. It ended up at the feet of Joshua Nugent as he was able to score to give the Herd a 1-0 lead with 4:37 remaining in the first half. Marshall finally breaks through in this one.
1: Yeah, it was a very clustered play. Everybody was in the same vicinity, and Nugent just got the ball and put it in.
0: 100%. The ball back in play now for the Panthers, who are going to look to try and equalize in this one. That's Andre Ecker with it now. And again, he's been outstanding in this one. Ball played up towards Boykin. Boykin guarded by Ngoron. Boykin gets past him. Some speed there from Boykin. Alvarez there. Boykin with a cross. No one there. The ball. Green looked like he was going to try to cross that one back, but Joao Roberto was there to deflect it. Goes out of bounds, and that'll be a cross for the Panthers now. Obviously, Marshall just scored that one on a cross. Well, I mean, the set piece set up that goal. But taking the corner now.
1: Coming off the goal, Eastern Illinois definitely needs to get some momentum before going into halftime.
0: 100%. That's Ishikawa. The ball attempted header there for the Panthers. And it's going to go out of bounds and be Marshall ball. And Obert has been a force now for the Herd there. Obviously the wonderful save, but he's also just a calming presence for this Marshall back line, as well as on set pieces. He's someone these guys can trust implicitly in goal. Alvarez plays it towards Roberto. Joao Roberto plays it up to Pierre Lewis. Pierre Lewis back to Alvarez now at the feet of Machado. Machado with it. Gets to the feet of Apolinario. Apolinario plays it up toward Roberto. Roberto has a run. Roberto with it now, and that one's going to go out of bounds, and it'll be a corner kick for the Herd. That'll be Marshall's fourth corner on the evening. A corner kick advantage for Marshall, 4-2. And taking that corner will be Ramato Pierre Lewis. And he, just a short corner there, gets it in towards Roberto. Roberto goes back to Pahomov. Pahomov looks to lose the defender. It's Montoyo applying pressure. Gets it to Roberto. Roberto to Pierre-Louis. Back to Roberto. Pahomov has it now. Plays it in towards Pierre-Louis. Pierre-Louis looks to lose a defender. Unable to do so. And a great, great job by Bernardo Hanel to take that one away for the Panthers. Ball played up into Marshall's half now. And that's Taneda, who's sitting back in defense here. And he's going to swap places with Apolinario as Taneda moves up towards that right wing position he's been in all night. And Machado has it now. Apolinario with it. Plays it to Machado. Machado up to Taneda. Taneda, he's got a chance at a run. He's guarded by Boykin. They've done a great job covering him all evening long. Machado to Apolinario. And Apolinario sits with it now. A minute 15 remaining. 1-0 lead for the Herd. Again, that goal coming from Joshua Nugent. His fourth goal of the season for Marshall. Machado with it. Plays it back to Alvarez. Alvaro Alvarez with it. Plays it up towards Taneda. Taneda on that right wing. He is across in towards Romberg. Romberg got a foot on it, but unable to get anything going there. It's a foul on Marshall. It'll be a free kick for the Panthers here. And got 33 seconds remaining in this one. And on the free kick is Lucas Comitre. Comitre plays it forward deep towards Boykin's area. And Goron, though, showcasing some speed. He has a bit of a bicycle kick. That one is out of bounds. Only 15 seconds remaining now for the Panthers in this first half. It's Ecker on the throw-in. The header by Machado gets it away. Nugent has it now. Ball taken by Taneda. Played up towards Romberg. That one's in space. 2 seconds. 1 second remaining. And the end of the first half. Marshall leads 1-0. Zane, so far this one has been pretty even keel, I'd say, for both sides. Defense has been a huge factor in this one.
1: Yeah, the defense for Eastern Illinois was exceptionally well. Ecker playing exceptionally well. And then Marshall got that corner kick, and it was kind of a cluster. Nobody knew where the ball really was. Odagiri came out of the goal. Nugent got his foot on the ball and put the ball in the goal.
0: Exactly. So we're going to step aside for a quick break. When we return, we'll have the halftime show. 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
0: 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I'm your play-by-play for this evening's contest, Reese Owens. Joining me is my color analyst, Zane Quintrell. Keeping us on air and online back at the 3rd Avenue Studios is Matthew Coyle. I'd like to correct myself from the first half. It is not Ramado Pierre-Louis, it's Ramado Pierre-Louis. Pierre-Louis. My apologies for the mispronunciation. Anybody out there listening. So we'll get into this halftime show here. Zane, Marshall leads 1-0 after 45. What did you see in that first half that allowed Marshall to take the lead after being pretty stagnant in offense?
1: I really saw the defense of Andre Ecker. I can't emphasize it enough. I've emphasized a lot in the first half, but the defense was there. It's just that corner kick. It pulled Odagiri out, and it just looked like the ball was up in the air. Everybody was going for it. Nugent found it, and he just put it in the goal.
0: 100%. Now we're going to have a little breakdown in terms of stats for the Herd. 7 shots compared to Eastern Illinois' 4. 3 shots on goal compared to Eastern Illinois' 1. 2 saves for Eastern Illinois' Odagiri to Yuri Obert's 1. Despite Odagiri giving up that goal, he did have a save on that possession for Marshall. As the original corner, there was a goal creation that he was able to get in front of and save. 5 fouls for Marshall compared to Eastern Illinois' 1. The Panthers playing pretty relaxed, playing very disciplined soccer out there. Marshall has had issues with fouls, currently lead the Sun Belt Conference overall, and the corners have been the story of this one so far, as Marshall was able to again convert on that corner. Marshall 4 corners to Eastern Illinois' 2. So, Zane, what do you think the Panthers have to do to get back into this one in the second half?
1: Well, my key to the game for them was they just had to be more aggressive. They haven't been aggressive at all. They've been letting Marshall do whatever they want with the ball. They got it to Taneda. They got it to the other side. And Eastern Illinois, they just need to take advantage of the ball. When Ecker steals it, you get it back down the field, and they just need to take advantage with Aiello, who they scored 3 goals in the first half last game, so they can do it. They know they can do it, and they just need to prove it tonight.
0: 100%, Zane. I think this step up in competition, when compared to that Chicago State game, is definitely there. But not to belie the Panthers, they have stayed in this one really, really well. Again, you mentioned Andre Ecker. He's really, really impressed me throughout this one. He has played some amazing soccer from that left back position. He's really been super involved in the defense. You can see him being vocal out there as well as their captain, trying to lead this team, and he's done a great job. They almost held Marshall scoreless in the first half. Marshall has been held scoreless in the first half before, but again, they've scored a goal in at least one goal in every single competition that they've participated in this season. That was really impressive defensively from the Panthers. We're going to step aside for a quick break. The next voice you'll hear will be Matthew Coyle as he brings you a halftime scoreboard update with scores in men's soccer around the country. We'll take a quick break. We'll be right back after this. 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
5: 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My name is Matthew Coyle. I'm here in the Third Avenue studio keeping the things running behind the scene. And I'm here for your halftime score update from coast to coast around the country. The College of Charleston and South Carolina are tied 1-1 at the half. Indiana and Wisconsin are also tied with 7:44 left to go in the first half. With 8:46 left to go in the first half, Creighton and Denver are tied. With 9 minutes and 3 seconds left to go in the second half, 15 Old Dominion leads William & Mary by a score of 2-1. With 49 minutes played, Robert Morris is being routed by number 17 Akron by a score of 4-0. With 47 minutes played, Seton Hall and Princeton are tied 0-0. With 51 minutes played, Duquesne and West Virginia are in a stalemate. With 85 minutes played, Siena trails UConn by a score of 3-1. With 84 minutes played, Presbyterian trails Eastern Tennessee State in a high-scoring affair by a score of 2-6. With 49 minutes played, Winthrop and Campbell are tied at zeros. With 67 minutes played, Wright State trails Xavier by a score of 6-0. With 54 minutes played, Rutgers Newark trails Monmouth by a score of 1-0. With 51 minutes played, St. John's is down to the University of North Carolina Wilmore by a score of 2-1. At halftime, Kentucky trails Lipscomb by a score of 2-0. With 49 minutes played, Elon leads Davidson by a score of 2-1. At halftime, Navy leads UMBC by a score of 1-0. With 50 minutes played, Brown and Providence are tied at zeros. With 45 minutes played, just starting the second half, Northern Kentucky trails Dayton by a score of 2-0. With 53 minutes played, Lehigh and Columbia are tied at flat zeros. With 48 minutes played, Sun Belt competitor James Madison leads Liberty University by a score of 2-1. With 49 minutes played, Harvard trails the Boston University Terriers by a score of 2-0. With 45 minutes played, just beginning the second half, Stetson is down 1 to the University of Central Florida Golden Knights. With 50 minutes played, Howard and Duke are all square at 1. With 47 minutes played, St. Joseph's and Bucknell are in a hotly contested match, with Bucknell leading the scoring 2-1. With 45 minutes played, Binghamton is trailing Cornell by a score of 3-0. With 55 minutes played, Milwaukee and Marquette are head-to-head, with Marquette leading the scoring by only 1. And with 50 minutes played, Trinity Baptist trails North Florida by a score of 2-0. And the game of the hour, Marshall versus Eastern Illinois, where Marshall holds a 1-0 lead. For your halftime score report, I am Matthew Coyle.

0: Thank you, Matthew, for keeping us all updated on the scores around the country in NCAA men's soccer. I'm your play-by-play for this evening's contest, Reese Owens. Joining me, my color analyst for this evening's contest, Zane Quintrell. Keeping us on air and online back at the Third Avenue Studios, you just heard his voice, Matthew Coyle. And our live Twitter, who's been keeping the fans updated all evening long, sitting to my left, Mr. Max Chafin. Players making their way back onto the pitch, getting warm for half number two. Zane, half number one was slow-paced at first, but picked up as Marshall created some shots, created some chances. Eastern came back and had a look of its own, but Yuri Obert able to get the save. Marshall leads 1-0 heading into halftime, or half number two, my apologies. What do you see out there for Eastern in terms of their ability to come back in this one?
1: They need to get aggressive. I said in the beginning, they need to get more aggressive than they have been. They've just been letting Marshall take control of the game. They've been letting them push the ball down the field on both sides, mostly to the right. But yeah, they just need to get more aggressive. I think they just need to work through Aiello. They worked last game. If they can get it to him, they might be able to work this game.
0: And Aiello, he has had a couple different looks going up that left side of the pitch, but we'll see what the Panthers have in store for the Thundering Herd in half number two. Well, that'll conclude your Marshall Men's Soccer Halftime Show. When we return, we'll have more live game action right here at Hoops Family Field as the Thundering Herd are taking on the Eastern Illinois Panthers. 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
2: Golly, there's nothing to do. 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
0: Hello and welcome back to Marshall Men's Soccer right here on the Cutting Edge Sports Radio Network. I'm your play-by-play for this evening's contest, Reese Owens, joined by my color analyst, Zane Quintrell. Keeping us on air and online back at the Third Avenue Studios, it's Matthew Coyle. He did a great job with that halftime scoreboard update. Players back on the pitch now for the Herd and for the Panthers of Eastern Illinois. Marshall leads 1-0. We get into the second 45 here, Zane. Should be a good one here. And Marshall originally went left to right. The pitch has now been flipped, and the Herd will go right to left. Eastern Illinois also flipping sides.
1: I'm excited to see what Eastern Illinois proves to do in the second half and what strategy they plan to implement.
0: 100%, man. We'll see if they have any answers for this Herd team. Marshall's offense really got going within the last 5 minutes of that second, or of that first half.
1: The first half, it felt more of a big brother, little brother matchup type. They were just pushing them around on the offense, keeping them on their toes, even though Eastern Illinois did have great defense.
0: They did. Andre Ecker, a real standout for Eastern Illinois. The Panthers begin with possession and will play it up forward toward Misic, who's back in the game. He loses control of the ball and goes out of bounds. It'll be Joao Roberto on the throw-in. He gets it into Joao Alves. He plays for PSG. One of the best left backs in the world. And Alves plays it up towards Nugent. Nugent has a run. Odagiri comes all the way off his line and out of the penalty area. He headers that one away. That was a real threat there as Ramado Pierre-Louis and Joshua Nugent were making great runs there. Ball played up towards Romberg. Romberg loses his defender, plays it in towards Nugent. Nugent, the lone goal scorer of this contest. Ball taken away there by Bernardo Hanel. And a foul called there, I believe, on the Panthers. It'll be a free kick awarded to the Herd. And Roberto, João Roberto, that is, will take that free kick.
1: That goal from Nugent now made him the leading scorer for the Herd this season.
0: Yes, it did.
1: Put him at four.
0: Four goals for Joshua Nugent on the season, the team lead. And Ramado Pierre-Louis drops it back off to Roberto, plays it back to Pahomov. Pahomov loses a defender. Pahomov to the right wing, Taneda out there. Harui Taneda looks to lose his defender. He can't do so, but that will be a corner for the Herd, and that's Marshall's fifth corner of the evening. That one went off the feet of Lucas Comitre, the defender from Sao Paulo, Brazil. And it'll be Harui Taneda who took the corner that eventually set up Joshua Nugent's goal earlier in this one. And Taneda goes low. And Eckert is the one who found that one, collected it, and it went out of the back again. Another corner for the Herd. And Taneda lines up to take this corner. He goes high on this one. A header by Romberg. Not able to get there. Pierre-Louis plays it back towards Obert. That one cleared away by Lucas Comitre in defense for the Panthers. Obert plays it forward to Pierre-Louis, who's not able to get there. The header there by Bernardo Hull. Or Hanel, my apologies. Pahomov collects it now, gets it to Machado. Machado assisted the goal to Joshua Nugent earlier in this one. Taneda with it now. He's boxed in by Boykin. Taneda gets into that penalty area. Ecker able to take it away. And Andre Ecker again, already playing very, very well in this second half of play. João Alves clears it back to Obert. Obert with a big boot towards Pierre-Louis, but it goes out of bounds. And it'll be Hanel on the throw-in for the Panthers. Hanel taken away by the Herd, but Misic is able to clear that one. Gets it back into Marshall possession, however. And Alves with it now. Plays it to Machado. And Eastern Illinois playing some, having some build-up play here. Still playing with four in that back line of defense. And the ball taken away there by the Panthers. Pahomov able to regain control, and that's Carl Romberg. Romberg gets it to Taneda. Romberg open in space. Taneda with a high, high cross. Just way too high. Pierre-Louis had a run on the left. Joshua Nugent and Carl Romberg both crashing into the box there. Again, overlapping runs from those two. Really making an impact. Stretching this defense thin.
1: Taneda put a little too much juice on that kick, as one would say.
0: Yes, he did, Zane. And the ball now at the feet of Pahomov. Pahomov, a nice back heel to keep that one in play. Carl Romberg with it. Romberg. Oh, nearly up into the penalty area for Romberg. Just unable to make anything happen there. And it's going to be a corner for the Herd. Pierre-Louis will take this corner. A short corner into Roberto. Pierre-Louis plays it up towards Pahomov. And that is going to be offsides, as Marshall, Pierre-Louis originally played that one into Roberto. Roberto went right back to him, and he was ruled offsides as he was ahead of the farthest defender. And the ball now kicked away by the defense of the Panthers. Boykin settles it with his chest. And Eastern Illinois playing cautious here. It's at the feet of Honnell. Off of Pierre Louis, his right leg. And Honnell with a great job there to get that one away. Maintain possession. And he gets it into Micic. And the Herd with it now. That's Stan Claver. Joao Roberto with it now. And Micic gets that one out. It's a throw-in for the Herd. Roberto on the throw-in now. Looks for Alvaro Alvarez. Can't get open. He goes deep to Joshua Nugent, who was contested there with Joao Perez of Eastern Illinois. Ramado Pierre-Louis with it now. Roberto. A clearance there by Honnell. And a header from Machado at the Marshall logo now. Boykin heads it back. The ball being bobbled up in the air now on multiple plays. Boykin and Taneda fighting over this one. And Boykin actually takes control of that one as it settles.
1: Herd just looking to find a rhythm here in the second half. Can't really find it so far.
0: Not just yet, Zane, but Ramado Pierre-Louis steals the ball away as an errant pass to Honnell. Not able to get there, and he gives it right back to Eastern Illinois. And on the interception there was Joao Perez. But it's Marshall on a throw-in now as Perez wasn't able to control that one. Pierre-Louis with it now. Pierre-Louis loses Honnell. He dumps it off to Nugent. Just a little too far on the pass there as Nugent's not able to make the run.
1: I was going to say, just a couple lackluster passes there from Pierre-Louis. You know, the first one got sent out of bounds, and that one was trying to get the Nugent, put a little too far out in front of him.
0: 100% Zane, and if you get that extra chance, right, on that errant pass that ended up going out of bounds, is Eastern Illinois wasn't able to, you know, take control of the ball. But Nugent with it now. Nugent gets it in Pierre-Louis. Pierre-Louis with a great look, but Odagiri with a wonderful save. What a save. That's his third of the evening. Pierre-Louis, that was just about as good of a look that Marshall's had all evening. There was no one around, but Odagiri just able to sit in, dig in, and get that one. Great save for him.
1: Can't draw it up any better for Pierre-Louis.
0: That's exactly right. And Romberg with it now takes it away. Joshua Nugent with it. And it's going to be a foul. They're going to call that on the Herd, I believe. Foul on Marshall. It's the sixth foul of the contest for the Herd. A 6-2 advantage in favor of the Panthers, who move it up now. Honnell with it. Honnell guarded by Romberg. He has a cross in towards Green. Boykin's there as well, and that's Claver who clears it away with his head, but it's going to be a corner for Eastern Illinois, and that's their third corner of the night. And our live tweeter, Max Chaffin, making sure that goes out to all the people who cannot keep up with this one. And on the corner, attempting the corner, I should say, is Shuto Ishikawa. Ishikawa raises the hand. A great cross from him on level and a wonderful clearance there by Joao Alves. Ishikawa with it now. And Pahomov, they're going to rule it in favor of the Herd. Ball deflected out of the back there. And Pahomov is a force, though, to be reckoned with in that midfield for the Herd. And waiting to come in for Marshall is Bruno Guimarães, but Ramado Pierre-Louis has a run here. He has another beautiful run, another great look at goal, unable to corral that one. Him and Honnell battling for it. The ball to Roberto, Joao Roberto, not able to corral that one, and now the Panthers go the other way. And that's Montoyo with it now. Ishikawa plays it up towards Boykin.
10: Claver stops that one. It goes back into the feet

0: Stretch legs out there as Taneda's been all over the pitch today.
1: Yeah, is this his first break of the day?
0: It is his first break. I mean, obviously at halftime, but it's his first time not being on the pitch in this contest as long as the game has been going.
1: He definitely needs it. He's been working hard, and Ecker's just been shutting him down.
0: 100%. Ecker has been a presence on that left back position. Alvarez with it now. Alvarez plays it up towards Gumarais. Gumarais loses the ball to Honnell. Ball played back now to Perez. Played to Ecker. It's Ishikawa with it now in the midfield. He plays it up to Boykin on that left wing. Boykin guarded by Klauver. Boykin looks for a cross. Klauver with a tackle. And it's going to be a corner for the Panthers. It's the fourth corner for Eastern Illinois. The 11th overall in this contest, Marshall with 7. And Ishikawa now going to take this one yet again. And great level there again on the corner. It's headed away, though, by the herd. And Joel Roberto will take control of it. He clears it towards Honnell. Honnell with a nice touch there to keep that one. It's Micic with it now. Pierre Luis gets it to Romberg. Romberg in space. He gets it up to Gumarais. He's on sides there. Joshua Nugent had a run, but ball taken away by Andre Ecker yet again. Joel Roberto with it. Roberto plays it to Pahomov. Now Joel Alves with it. Marshall sitting on this one now. And Andre Ecker truly has been the star man for this Eastern Illinois team. Pierre Luis drops it off to Roberto. Roberto on the close side here. Looks to play it to Pierre Luis, unable to do so. Alvaro Alvarez with a nice sliding tackle to prevent Micic from getting anything going there. And now the ball at the feet of Perez. He plays it up towards Boykin on the left wing. Boykin's got some space here. Klauver waiting for him far there. Now it's to Ecker. Plays it back to Kamitre. Nugent lurking at the Marshall logo. Perez gets it to Ishikawa. Back to Honnell. Honnell has it now near side. Gets it to Micic. Roberto called for the foul on Micic as he hit the deck. And Micic rubs his left knee there.
1: For as much as we talk about the Eastern Illinois defense, the Marshall defense has been exceptionally well today too.
0: It has, and it has been exceptional. You are correct there. They played really, really well throughout this one, really preventing corners from Eastern Illinois with 4 corners in this one, but Marshall's been great in defense. And a free kick now for Honnell. Honnell curves that one, but way too much on it. Boykin heads it to keep it alive, and Klauver is going to clear that one. Gumarais looks to get towards Ecker. Ecker gets it to Ishikawa. Romberg closing in, back to Ecker. Now to Montoya. Montoya plays it up to Micic. Micic looks to lose Roberto, and a great save again by Obert. Micic got around Roberto, though. Obert falls on that one, dives to his left to collect that one. And Joel Alves with it now. And that was the second shot on goal for this Eastern Illinois Panthers team. Ishikawa closing in on Alves. Alves with it at the Sun Belt Conference logo. Gets it to Pahomov. A missed touch there for the Panthers. The ball at Montoya's feet now. Back to Honnell. Honnell plays it up towards Ishikawa. Ishikawa has a run. And that was not Ishikawa. That was Green. And Green scores a goal. The Panthers equalize. What a way to equalize if you're Eastern Illinois. A great, great goal there for Casey.

0: Jordan Green an amazing way for a team that looked like it was down and out to equalize. Just great, great play there from the Panthers. Bernardo Honnell, a great through ball. Green finds it at his feet and is able to make this one level. Gets past Obert, who's been wonderful in net today.
1: That was a great pass there. It was an amazing assist.
0: It really was. And
1: Caden Green, he just took advantage and he found the opening in the goal.
0: 100%.
1: That's what Eastern Illinois needed.
0: And Caden Green, the transfer from the College of Idaho, a Chiba, Japan native, 6 foot junior forward, and a great job by him to put this one level. And now Romado Pierre Luis with it, gets it back to Joao Alves. Score 1-1, 28-48 remaining in this contest. Marshall going to look to take the lead back. And Pierre Luis loses Honnell there up the left side of the pitch. And Honnell shows some speed to take that one back. Plays it back towards Odagiri. Cleared away by Machado. The ball to the feet of Romberg. A mishap. Nugent collects it. Nugent called offsides. And the Marshall faithful here very unhappy with that call, as are the Marshall coaching staff. They really, really are not happy with that one. Nugent called offsides as Romberg had to get that one back, put it in the air. Nugent collected it, but called offsides. A great look at goal for Marshall. 28 minutes flat remaining in this one.
1: Yeah, it's really a bummer when you have Nugent in the open field and he gets a penalty called. It's just a tough break for the Herd.
0: 100%, Zane. And now a throw in for this Panthers team who just made it level. Momentum in favor of Eastern Illinois. Boykin on the throw in. And Boykin gets it into Comitre. The ball to Ishikawa now. The ball played into the midfield. Alvaro Alvarez gets that one high, and Nugent has a run here. Nugent collects it. The ball at the feet of Romberg now. Romberg plays it towards Pierre Luis. Pierre Luis on goal, and a great save by Odagiri to keep his team level in this one. And that is save number four for the keeper, Kai Odagiri of Eastern Illinois. Romado Pierre Luis is going to attempt this corner after his missed shot, or save shot, that is.
1: Yeah, that was a great shot by Pierre Luis. Just a better save on goal by Odagiri.
0: 100%, Zane. And Pierre Luis, it's going to go short here to Roberto. Joao Roberto plays it to Pahoma. Pahoma puts a little bit of a spin on that one. It just goes wide of the post.
1: Looked good from here. Just had maybe needed a little extra curve on it to get it in the goal.
0: It definitely did, and that one would have been a beauty if he would have been able to get that one in net, but unable to do so. This one's still level 1-1. And now Panthers possess it. Ecker goes up the left side of the pitch. And Andre Ecker will have the throw in now. And Ecker gets it into Montoya. Montoya to Honnell. The ball taken away by Pierre Luis. Pierre Luis with Romberg in sight. Romberg to Nugent. Nugent not able to get there. He slides into the net. He slid for that one. Just so close there for Nugent. That would have been a brace for him. Romberg just leads it a little too far for the freshman forward from Canada.
1: That was setting up to be a beautiful play. Romberg to Nugent. Just a little too far out in front of him. Nugent slid all the way to the back of the net. Unfortunate.
0: And a great, great attempt there by Nugent to get there. He really, you know, went all the way, a two-footed slide to attempt that one. And a foul called on the Herd. That was Alvaro Alvarez who was called for that foul. It'll be a throw-in now. It'll be Andre Ecker. And the Herd really would love this victory before facing WVU in the Mountain State Derby on Sunday. And Pahomov takes it away. Joshua Nugent again in space. Nugent pushing forward. Nugent looking to lose a defender. He gets it to Romberg. Romberg completely misses to the left. My goodness. Odagiri dove left. That could have been a save either way, but Romberg goes way far the post.
1: Nugent gave him a perfect pass. Romberg just left it a little bit to the left of the post. And, you know, looking back, you know he definitely would like to have that one back.
0: 100%. If you're Carl Romberg, and again, this is a guy who led this Marshall team in scoring last season. He was also the assist leader for the Herd. He was a first-team preseason Sun Belt performer. And he's had a great season so far, but that's one, as you mentioned, Zane, he would love to have back and have a better look at. Again, Nugent with a great, great pass. The clock just reset to 24:45 as we had a moment. Andre Ecker and Joshua Nugent both taking some time to get back into this one. Score still 1-1. And going deep to Misek. Unable to get it there. Green had it, but Alves clears it away. Be a throw in now for the Panthers. Honnell with it. Honnell gets it into Ishikawa. Ishikawa plays it back to Kamitre. Kamitre up to Ecker. Boykin has it now. Back to Ecker. Played it to Montoya. And Ecker has it. Ball played back now to Odagiri. And now it's Perez with it. Gets it to Honnell and Pierre Luis. Hopping on one foot now is him and Honnell. Kind of touch cleats there. And Pierre Luis, no, he looks like he's on a foot that's hurting.
1: Yeah, he looks like he's in pain right now.
0: He does. Hopefully just a stinger for him. And it looks like he's back to the form we saw just moments ago. And Alvarez with it now. Alvarez guarded by Montoya. That's Klaver with it now. Gets it to Guimaraes. It's at the feet of Klaver. Plays it back towards Machado. Gets it back to Alves. And this is the back line we've seen most this season from the Herd. It's been Alves, Machado, Roberto, and now Pierre Luis has a run. Pierre Luis attempting to lose a defender. And a beautiful touch there gets it into Alvarez. Alvaro Alvarez unable to make anything happen there, taken away by Montoya. And now that's Misek. Misek in space. Misek guarded by Alves. And Machado clears it away. Machado's been all over these clearances for the Herd in this one. And it stays with the Panthers, but Pierre Luis takes it away. Misek gets it back. Pahomov. And Montoya with it now. He's in space. Montoya getting up through there, and Obert dives on the ball as it enters into the goal area. Alves with it, gets it to Roberto. Roberto plays it to Pierre Luis. And Misek doing a great job guarding Pierre Luis there. Joao Alves with it now, 21:40 remaining in this one, level at 1-1. And the ball played up the right side of the pitch to Guimaraes. And the Panthers take back control. Ishikawa with it now. Plays it towards Honnell. Honnell takes it away from Romberg. Romberg fighting for it now. Pierre Luis plays it up towards Romberg. He gets the ball back. Guarded by Ishikawa. Back to Pierre Luis. Settles this Marshall attack. Roberto with it. Plays it forward. Ishikawa settles it with his chest. And Honnell has it now. Playing it up towards Green. Alves. His touch not light enough to keep that one in bound and in play for the Herd. It'll be a throw in for the Panthers. Honnell will take the throw in. And minutes to play here in Huntington. Taking a bit of a break. 20:30 remaining on the clock. Tied 1-1. And Honnell on the throw-in. Gets it to Misek. Joao Alves clears that one away towards Romberg. Romberg settles it with his right foot. Romberg drops it off the midfield to Pakhomov. Pakhomov plays it back to Pierre Luis. Three defenders come in on Pierre Luis there. Obert plays it out to Machado. Machado. Andre Ecker takes that one away, and Ecker with a wonderful effort there, extending his left leg to intercept that pass. And now Alvarez with it. Plays it up to Pakhomov. Pakhomov with it at the Marshall logo. Montoya takes control now for the Panthers. Now to the feet of Ecker on the left side. Played to Boykin. Boykin loses Klaver. Boykin in space, just too much on that one, but he's able to control it. Klaver takes it away. Klaver's been stout in defense from that right back position. He plays it up towards Nugent. Odagiri comes all the way off his line and out of the penalty area to get that one back into Marshall's half. He's taken some really, really big chances here tonight, Zane, coming out of his half there.
1: Yes.
0: Ishikawa with it now.
1: Great play by Odagiri to get it away from Nugent.
0: Ishikawa's shot deflected off of Joao Roberto. And it will be another corner for the Panthers. That's now the fifth corner for Eastern Illinois here. That's 13 corners overall in this contest. Marshall level with a team that only has one win on the season, albeit a young one. 18:30 remaining as Ishikawa, the designated corner kicker for this Eastern Illinois team, will take it. The ball headed away by Joao Alves. Remains in possession with the Panthers. Ishikawa back with a wonderful cross. Obert comes off his line. Boykin almost scores there. Boykin just goes wide of the right post. Obert would not have been able to get there. And a great look for the Panthers. That would have meant a 2-1 lead and a hole for Marshall to climb out of. A blessing for Marshall fans.
1: That was a beautiful look by Boykin there. That would have been a beautiful goal.
0: It definitely would have.
1: But it wasn't.
0: Joao Alves with it now. Plays it to Machado. Machado has it. Back to Alves. Alves plays it forward to Pierre Luis. Pierre Luis, too heavy of a touch there. And it's going to be a throw-in. Visible frustration for Pierre Luis there. Honnell will have the throw-in for the Panthers. The ball in Eastern Illinois territory. Pakhomov with it now. Pakhomov looks to lose his defender, but he has two collapsing on him. Pakhomov does lose his defender. He has a cross in and a save there by Odagiri. It looks like he may have been actually going for goal there, but Odagiri falls right on that one.
1: It looked like he was passing it to Nugent, if I'm not mistaken, though.
0: It could have been one or the other. I'm not 100% sure, Zane, because Nugent was right there behind the keeper. Mm-hmm. But obviously a look there for Pakhomov. And Marshall does retain possession here. That's Romberg. Romberg has a run, but it's broken up. And that's Lucas Kometre who broke that one up. Odagiri, though, playing a great...
1: He's having a great second half for sure.
0: Man, he really is. He's been all over the place, coming out of the box, coming off his line. And right there, he prevented the Marshall corner by coming up and grabbing that ball before it went out of the back. And Klaver has it now. Klaver, since he's hit the pitch, has been a, as I mentioned before, stout in defense. Kometre gets it back. Now to Perez. Gets it to Honnell. Honnell plays it to Ishikawa. Ishikawa to Montoya. And a foul on Alvaro Alvarez, who kicked the ball into the back of Montoya. It looked accidental, but a foul nonetheless. And we have five fresh players hitting the pitch for the Herd. Coming on for Marshall are Adam Ngoron, Andrew Armstrong, David Cho, Joao Carvalho, and Gabriel Stevanato. And Marshall losing some key players coming off the pitch. Romado Pierre-Louis, Louis, Joao Roberto, Joshua Nugent, Alvaro Alvarez, and Nikita Pahomov. But fresh legs out there for the Herd now. And the ball at the feet of Perez of the Panthers. Honnell plays it long into Claver. And Aiello unable to make anything happen there. Obert with it now to the feet of Alves. Alves plays it to Carvalho. And now, ball played up to the right wing. That's Armstrong. And Romberg still staying on the pitch in the middle of this one. There's three forwards now. Stevanato, Armstrong, and Carl Romberg all playing up in attack. And Boykin does come off the pitch now. And on is Nolan Gretzinger, who had an attempt at a goal early on in the first half. This one level, though. 14-13 remaining. And actually reset to 14-20 on the clock. And Perez with it now. Plays it to Honnell. Andrew Armstrong intercepts that one, but it goes out. Ball played to Ishikawa on the throw-in. Honnell with it. Romberg takes it away. Stevanato with it. Plays it in the midfield. That's Cho. Now to Claver. Stan Claver. He's making a move. He dumps it off to Gumarais. Across. Man, Kai Odagiri with a wonderful save yet again. That cross, he came up off his line to save that one. Machado has the header. Claver with it. Ball taken away by the Panthers. That's at the feet of Andre Ecker. Romberg unable to get the ball there. It's Perez. Honnell curves that one in. The header by Alves as Obert came off his line. A dangerous play there, and an attempted header almost fell to the feet of Aiello, who scored those two goals in the last contest for Eastern Illinois. Alves playing great in defense there, boxing out his opponent there. And
1: that was a scary moment for the Herd.
0: Man, it really was. Aiello had a great look. Obert was off his line. He was not in the sight. The line, I guess, of sight. It's Misek now. Misek with a wonderful attempt at goal. That one went far of the post, but Obert dove correctly. He guessed right and went that way. Would have been a save, I believe, if it would have been on goal.
1: Yeah. Oberg, he definitely dove right at it. Like, if the ball was any more over, it would have been a save.
0: And Obert's played a good game other than that one allowed goal where he was kind of caught off his line. Carvalho with it now. And Gumarais cannot maintain possession of that one. Tries to play it through to Stevanato, just unable to do so.
1: Herd have just not got anything going offensively in the second half.
0: No, it has not, Zane.
1: Odagiri, he's put a dagger in their heart.
0: He has been an absolute warrior in goal after that first conceded goal in this contest in the first half late. 11:30 remaining. The ball taken away by the Herd. Carvalho with it now. Plays it to Gumarais. Now to Stevanato. Taken away by the Panthers. Foul called on Stevanato. It'll go the Panthers' way. Almost to the 10-minute mark here as there's 11 minutes flat in this contest remaining. Level 1-1. Marshall led for a large portion of this contest into the second half, but allowing a great goal from Caden Green. Now the ball to Adam and Goron. A great sliding tackle by Misek. But Marshall playing with pace here. Andrew Armstrong. But he's called offsides on the throw-in, and the Marshall faithful and Chris Grassy cannot believe that Armstrong was called offsides there. And now Machado with it at the Marshall logo. Machado plays it to Joao Alves. Alves plays it back to Ober, but he gets the ball back. Plays it to his partner in defense, Machado, who plays it forward to Guimarães. Guimarães, a step over, but Ecker takes it away. And Andre Ecker is him and Kai Odagiri have been game changers in this contest for the Panthers. Coming on to the pitch now for Eastern Illinois is Luis Anchieta.
1: They are some of the main reasons defensively why Eastern Illinois has been able to hold the herd to one goal.
0: 100%. A goal threat coming off in Marcos Aiello for the Panthers. Anchieta now on. Stevanato has a run. He goes up the right side of the pitch now. Stevanato maintains possession. Stevanato has Romberg, and what a clearance by the Panthers. Guimarães plays it into Romberg. Another clearance for Eastern Illinois. Armstrong goes airborne and takes a tumble. And now Klauber gets it away. Machado, that's Misek with it now. And Goron will take possession and play it back to Obert. And on the clearance was Joao Perez. He put his entire body into that clearance. Only 8:50 remaining in this contest. Romberg loses control. It'll be Adam and Goron on the throw-in now for the herd. Gets it to Joao Alves. Alves plays it to Machado. To Carvalho, who loses the ball. Ishikawa, but a wonderful, wonderful tackle by Machado to keep the herd alive. That would have been a free goal, or free look at goal, I guess, if Ishikawa could have gotten by. Romberg's pass intercepted by Honnell. Honnell with his hands on his head, he thought he played that one perfectly, just unable to get it to Ishikawa. And only 8:05 remaining in this contest. It's Carvalho now. Carvalho with it now. Joao Alves plays it to Machado. Machado to Klauber. Klauber. Carvalho almost loses that one, and it's a foul against Eastern Illinois. And that one's on Nolan Gretzinger. Marshall plays this one forward. That's Guimarães with it. And the left foot shot just sent away. And again on the clearance is Joao Perez. What a great job by him. And Marshall unable to get anything going here in this one. But that's Klauber with it. That one's cleared again. And that... Guimarães with it now. David Cho on the ball, but he loses possession here. Taken away by Montoya. The header by Alves to get it back into Eastern territory. Ishikawa plays it up to Misek. Misek loses in Goron. Misek has a great look at goal here. Alves collapses and Goron gets there, blocks it with his body, and Misek had a great shot there, or attempt. Now, Guimarães is it taken away. And Goron misses the header of Ishikawa. Stevanato plays it back. Gumeris plays it to Romberg. Misek takes it away, and Romberg is fouled on that play. He's fouled by Santiago Montoya. And Marshall fans getting rowdy and loud here with only 6 minutes flat remaining in this contest. It's level 1-1.
1: Yeah, time winding down. The Herd definitely need to get something going here.
0: Yes, it does, Zane. And Joao Alves with it now. Alves plays it to Armstrong. Armstrong back to Goron. And again, Marshall's had some late-game heroics in this one. Or in the season, my apologies. A goal with less than 5 seconds remaining at the feet of Adam and Goron earlier on in the season. 5:25 remaining. Goron with it now. Marshall attacking. Romberg. And Hanel clears it away. Romberg on the throw-in. He'll drop it off to Goron. Goron to Alves. Joao Alves with it. Drops it off to Machado. Machado back to Alves. Alves to Armstrong. The ball intercepted by Montoya. Taken away by the Panthers. Ishikawa with it now. He got it from Misek. He plays it up towards Misek. And Goron and Misek hit the pitch hard. And it will be a yellow issued to Adam and Goron. The first yellow card of the evening. Misek hit the pitch hard.
1: He did a front flip on that one.
0: He did. Both of them flipped, it looked like. And
1: looks like he was holding his back. See if he's okay.
0: Yeah, that's never a good sight to see on the pitch. Back injuries, something very scary in any sport.
1: He's getting up.
0: And Misek does get up. 4:45 remaining on the clock. And a bit of a break here for both sides. It'll be a free kick awarded to the Panthers. And it will be Honnell who takes it. Again, that was Adam and Goran issued that yellow, the lone yellow of the contest so far. 4:45 remaining. Honnell taking the free kick. 1-1 on the evening. Cleared away by a header. It's Goncalo Machado. Carvalho has it. Romberg has a run. Romberg has a run. He's on sides. Romberg. A chance to go. Romberg! Carl Romberg scores to take a 2-1 lead with 4:30 remaining. What a run by Carl Romberg. And a great way for the Herd to take this lead 2-1. And that must be devastating for the Panthers.
1: The Herd, they've been setting that up all evening. Romberg on the open field. And this time, when the times winded down, he came through.
0: He really, really did, and a wonderful run by him. A great pass by Carvalho to get that one ahead of Romberg, and a great run. And a good job, for what it's worth, by Joao Perez for trying to stay with Romberg. But Carl Romberg able to break away and score a goal to put the Herd in front 2-1.
1: The Herd offensive pressure all day. They've been wearing down the Eastern Illinois Panthers, and with 4:30 to go, they get it done.
0: Exactly, and he lost the defender, and he went right, and it slid right in near the right post for a goal to put the Herd in front 2-1. A great job by Carl Romberg there, and a great effort by Marshall as a whole to, you know, really try to put this one away. Still 4:30 remaining though, Zane. Mm-hmm. This one is anybody's contest. Yep. And the Panthers have been outstanding this evening.
1: Definitely enough time for the Panthers to come through, but they're going to need something big here. The Herd defense have been shutting them down all evening.
0: 100%. But they have obviously applied pressure. They've had some great runs in this half. They've gotten close to that box. And obviously, we already have one yellow issued to Ngoran. And if another one was, he would be taken out of this contest and Marshall would have 10 men. And now, ball to the feet of Honnell. Honnell loses Armstrong. A great cross by Honnell. It's cleared away by Claver. Ecker with it now. Andre Ecker crosses it in. Apolinario clears it away, but that one's going to be a corner for the Panthers. That'll be their sixth corner of the evening. That makes 14 corners on the night in this contest.
1: Here's their opportunity.
0: 100% Zane, and this would be a big one for the Panthers. And the Panthers cross it in. It's headed away. Wow. Just not the look that the Panthers wanted to create there. It's headed down by Lucas Kometre. Obert falls on it. And a little bit of time wasting here from the keeper. There's 3:15 remaining on the clock. Headed by Stevanato. Andrew Armstrong has a run. Andrew Armstrong, he's in space. Andrew Armstrong, three defenders collapse. He tries to cross it over to a non-existent attacking partner. Cleared away by the Panthers. And now it falls to the feet of Obert. Obert plays it to Ngoren. Ngoren not able to corral that ball. His header goes out of bounds, and it'll be a throw-in for the Panthers, and that's Honnell with it now. Honnell will have the throw-in. And coming in for Marshall was Luka Lukic. He's taking the place of Goncalo Machado. In defense, Lukic, a stellar defender. And Hanna with it now. And that's a foul called on Stevanato. Gabriel Stevanato called for the foul on Bernardo Hanna. And the ball now in being possessed by Ecker. He crosses that in, and Goren clears that one away. Odagiri with it now, collects it with his chest, plays it back up to his left back. Montoya with it. He plays it up towards Misik. Misik gets it to Obert, but unable to connect there. Under 2 minutes to play now, 1:57 remaining in this contest. 2-1 Marshall lead following Carl Romberg's goal with less than 5 minutes remaining in this contest.
1: Misik had a great look there, just not what he would have wanted if he could redo that.
0: 100% there. And ball cleared by Obert. Carvalho with it now. Marshall playing within its opponent's half here. And Guimarães does not take control there. And Montoya falls with it at his feet, but there's a separate ball in play now. Andrew Armstrong with it. That was a bit confusing. Under a minute remaining in this contest. 2-1 lead for the Herd. And a Marshall player hitting the floor. That's Bruno Guimarães.
1: Did I just see two balls in the field?
0: There was. I don't know what exactly happened there. That confused me. I was tracking this
1: one
0: in the middle.
1: Came in the middle, one of it in the corner.
0: Yeah, it looked like... It looked like maybe that dead ball was, I don't know what happened there, Zane. That was I got kind of lost in the confusion there. And Marshall, 56 seconds remaining in this one. Marshall trainers tending to Bruno Guimarães. They're calling for the sub, and coming on is Jack Shannon, sophomore from Houston, Texas. And Shannon comes on, and Guimarães will come off. Doesn't need too much assistance, and that's great to see if you're a Herd fan or just a fan of the game in general. No one wants to see an injury. A terrible thing. Good that he's getting up by himself and walking off the pitch.
2: 56 seconds to go in this one. Marshall looking for win number four.
0: Guma Rice with it now. Coming off from the sub. And the Marshall fans on their feet, giving him a standing ovation as he leaves the pitch.
1: I hate to see a player get injured with just a minute left in the game.
0: 100% Zane. That's like, it really does, especially a guy who started a lot of games for the Herd. And Marshall will have a throw in here. Adam Ngoron, Andrew Armstrong, and Bernardo Honnell all conversing with one of these judges here, one of the line judges. And Ngoron will have the throw in. Gets it into Stevanato. Stevanato shields it. The ball played to Odagiri. Odagiri rolls it out towards Ecker. Ecker collides with Shannon. Ecker hits the pitch hard. And a yellow immediately to Shannon. He's barely on the pitch for more than 10 seconds, and he's shown a yellow the second of this contest.
1: That's making an impact right there.
0: Now you could say that again. And Ecker, thankfully, getting up on his feet, making his way up the left side of the pitch now, and the ball back in play. Well, placed down, about to be put back in play. And it'll be kicked away by Joel Perez. Well, taking his time to move this ball forward. Honnell coming in to the Panthers' half. Perez gets it up. Ball played forward. And that one, Misek keeps it in bounds, but Alves clears it away. 30 seconds flat remaining in this contest. 2-1 lead for the Herd. And Eastern Illinois looks a bit dejected. Yuri Obert, time wasting here. And we have 14 seconds now on the clock, and Obert will have the goal kick as time stops. And now Armstrong with it. And it will fall to the Panthers in possession. Odagiri clears it forward. And now this one is over. Heartbreak for the Eastern Illinois Panthers here in Huntington. Carl Romberg of Marshall takes control in that last 5 minutes, scores at the 4 minute 30 second mark of the second half with 4 minutes 30 seconds remaining, that is, and puts the Herd up 2-1. That lead lasts the remainder of the contest, and the Thundering Herd take this one 2-1. So Zane, that one was a really good contest. What did you see in that second half that you thought, you know, was pretty impactful, pretty important for the Herd? Honestly, the Panthers able to equalize, Marshall able to take control back.
1: You could really tell towards the end of the game, the Herd they wore down their opponent. They wore down the Panthers, and that's why Romberg, he was running down the field, he was beating the other defenders, and he got the ball, and he put it in. Odagiri looked like he was just a smidge behind the ball. So, that's what happened.
0: All right. Well, with that being said, we're going to step aside for a quick break. When we return, we'll have the post-game show right here on the Cutting Edge Sports Radio Network. 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
1: Luke takes it away. He has a two-on-one. Gets it up to Kelly, and Kelly slams it home off the right side.
2: Gordon gets it to Matt Freeman, and Freeman spots up and scores. Matt Freeman, golden goal for the Herd, and the Herd is still alive.
1: Quarter spot up three. That's on the way in and out of the cylinder. No good. But Scott with the follow, the finish, and the foul.
3: Down to the 40, to the 30, to the 20, the 10, 5. Touchdown, Thundering Herd. A 93-yard kickoff return for the redshirt senior, DeAndre Reeves.
4: Kosuto sends it near side in the near side corner, and it's a goal in the win for Marshall.
1: 1-2 delivery on the way. This one's sent for a ride. Dropping back at the wall. Northfleet looks up. Watch it fly. It's out of here. A home run. A walk-off two-run bomb from Emily Cooper.
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0: Hello and welcome to the Marshall Men's Soccer Postgame Show right here on the Cutting Edge Sports Radio Network. I was your play-by-play for this evening's contest, Reese Owens. Joining me, my color analyst, Zane Quintrell. Give us on air and online back at Third Avenue Studios, the partnership of James White and Matthew Coyle. So, Zane, this one was super intense. Obviously, Marshall eventually comes out with the win, the late goal by Carl Romberg. What a way for the Herd to take this one. Obviously, the equalizer by the Panthers, you know, kind of looked like it took some wind out of the sails of Marshall, but Marshall able to dig deep, get that goal back, and take control of this one in that last 5 minutes.
1: Yep. You asked me in the pregame, you said, is Marshall overlooking Eastern Illinois? I kind of think they were. Now looking back on it, I think they didn't think that Eastern Illinois would come out here with that same grit and grind, and, you know, they had to pull it out. Romberg at the end, he got the job done, and we'll see in Sunday if they are really that they really want to keep the special season alive.
0: 100%. Now, you know what? That's a great point. You know, I think that they did probably overlook a little bit this team, and obviously able to pull back and kind of probably reevaluate following that goal. Or, you know, even though it came late, Marshall's still in control for much of this game. But let's have a little bit of a breakdown of some of the stats from this game. So, in terms of shots, Marshall with 15. Eastern Illinois with 10. It's a pretty substantial amount of shots and attempts for an Eastern team that, you know, performed really well in this contest, I thought. Shots on goal, Marshall with 7. Eastern Illinois with only 3 shots on goal. You know, probably would like to have a few more of those back if you're Eastern, but still a pretty solid ability to, you know, keep themselves in the game in this contest. In terms of saves, what a game for Coyote Geary. 5 saves. Obviously, he gave up 2 goals, but a great job by him to, you know, stay in this one and

0: keep his team afloat throughout it. A bunch of saves in that second half, you know, trying to keep that score level, and he did just that.
1: Even though Eastern Illinois lost, their defense throughout the game was exceptional. Kyle Aguirre, Aaron Ecker, all of them, they played their heart out, and I just think towards the end they got a little tired, and Marshall took advantage of that.
0: 100%. Andre Ecker, what a player, man. I mean, he really showed out tonight. Mm-hmm. He had an amazing performance in this one. In terms of corners, Marshall with 8 and 6 corners for Eastern Illinois. They really, you know, brought that one closer in the back half of this contest with, I think they came into the half number 2 with only 3. They, you know, ended up with 6, Marshall with 8. 1 offsides penalty for Eastern, 3 for the Herd that were, you know, costly at times. Marshall still able to pull away with the win. Well, with that being said, Zane, we're coming to the point in the contest where we hear your player of the match. Who is that for you?
1: I mean, it has to be Carlos Romberg, right?
0: Carl Romberg?
1: The game winner. There's nothing better than going home, going to sleep, and knowing you just won the game for your team. You know, you put him on your back.
0: 100%, and he had a great run there. Obviously, a wonderful pass there by a teammate, and he had the finish. And as you mentioned, I think Romberg, deservedly so, was the player of the game, despite some amazing performances across the board.
1: And Josh Nugent. I'd go Co.
0: Nugent was awesome as well. But a great job there by the Herd to keep that one alive. Well, with that being said, this broadcast is coming to a close. So I'd like to go ahead and start giving thanks to all the people who made this broadcast possible. First, I'd like to thank you, Zane, for being my color. First game, I'm sure, of many that we'll have together.
1: Always.
0: You did a great job. I'd like to thank our live tweeter, Max Chafin, for keeping us, anybody who couldn't tune into the game, updated throughout the contest. I'd also like to give a huge thanks to those two, that pair, keeping us on air and online back at the Third Avenue Studios, James White and Matthew Coyle. Matthew did the first half, James did the second. And I'd also like to give a big thanks to Dr. Bailey for allowing us to do this, you know, letting us, you know, have access to the equipment we have, getting us access to these events, which is just incredible. I'd also like to give a big thanks to our sports information directors, Cody Lynn, Grant Traylor, and David O'Leary, for hooking us up with athletes, getting us interviews, and allowing us to be a part of Marshall Sports and Athletics all season long. And finally, I'd like to thank you, the listener, for tuning in, because without you, it would mean absolutely nothing for us to do these games. We love hearing feedback, and we appreciate any and everybody who tunes in to Marshall Athletics events broadcast on the Cutting Edge Sports Radio Network. With that being said, your final score from Hoops Family Field at Veterans Memorial Soccer Complex, 2-1. Marshall wins. Have a great rest of your evening.
2: I thought indoor tanning was safe.
3: Right.
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0: It's midnight, the witching hour. Hello again from the Cryptal Cemetery in beautiful Crypto, USA. This is Cemetery Go-Go. I am your delightful host, the Groovy Grave Creeper. As usual, digging up the ghouliest hit from the grave to get your bloodletting and your freak beats on. Tonight's constituents, I'm really out of my mind again. In fact, you might call it a psychedelic psychosis. I took my ghoul fiend, Franny Stein, out to a dead man's party yesterday, and they gave us some strange fang burgers that I think had something weird in it. In fact, it was my neighbor. I'm a weird.
1: Oh, that's gotta hurt!
0: I may be strange, but I'm not weird. Wait, never mind, I am weird. I'm loving it. So let's all be like my neighbor and get weird, starting with Antrip Ceremony and Hey Joe.

0: That was ball of confusion by the Temptations. Before that, Dance for Mother by the Mind Garage. The only garage I want my mind in. And we started with Antrip Ceremony and Hey Joe. And now, a commercial about something that's another nice spread you've gotten me into.
1: Stanley, please pass the parquet margarine.
2: Certainly.
3: Better.
1: Stan, pass the parquet.
3: Butter.
2: Ollie?
1: What?
2: It says it's butter.
1: Give me that. Smooth, creamy. It is butter. Please pass the butter.
3: Parquet.
4: Taste parquet margarine. The flavor says...
3: Butter.
2: Oh!
5: I believe that thousands of people in psychiatric wards, psychopathic wards, hear me, in insane asylums have been driven down to the devil by demon spirits whose duty it is to torment people. How many believe it? Thousands of people in psychiatric wards today

0: Shuttle Steppenwolf with the Pusher. Before that, Purple Haze by the Jimi Hendrix Experience. And we started with Ward 81 by the Fuzz Tones, one of my favorite songs, which is why I'm playing it again. I guess you can tell. Now it's time for letters from down below. Dear Groovy, I'm in a dilemma. I have a friend who is clueless about technology. She's been trying to reboot her smart TV, but can't even find her password.
1: No!
0: She is out of her head even more than me. I keep trying to help her, but she just doesn't get it. It's like she has no brains in her head at all. And you know that I'm all about brains. What can I do to help her? I'm out of my mind. Sign, the brain that wouldn't die. Well, Brainy, all I have to say is that when TVs are smarter than people, it's time to go back to radio. Like my show. But if she has to have TV, maybe she should just get a stupider one. If you have a letter, poem, or short story you think I'd like to read, or an original song I'd like to play on Cemetery Go-Go, email them or an MP3 with your information to the station at groovygravecreeper@yahoo.com. 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If we use them, you'll receive eternal unrest. Now back to the cemetery, and a song that is even further gone than Brainy.
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0: Welcome back, creepy crawlers. That was the Dickies and Killer Clowns from Outer Space. Another song I like playing. And why not? They're Killer Clowns. What's not to love? Before that, Jethro Tull and Locomotive Breath. And we started with 2,000 Light Years from Home by the Rolling Stones. 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I grieve every email, and I will be forever grateful.
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That was the neat change, and I lied to Aunt Mary. Before that traffic, and dear Mr. Fantasy. And we started with Donovan and Season of the Witch, which is any time of the year for me. I hope you enjoyed your psychedelic psychosis trip and that you're getting the therapy you really deserve. Well, that ends another ghastly episode of the show, I'm afraid. I want to thank all my freak zombies and midnight creepy crawlers for listening. Rise up again next time and slither your way over. I'll leave the gates open so you can get into Cemetery Go-Go.

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2: 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Literally, it is said that 75% of pigs across America have sprouted wings and taken to the skies. This bizarre outbreak of airborne bacon is rumored to have caused a global shortage.
3: 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Alex, what are you seeing?
4: Oh my gosh! There are pigs everywhere in the sky! Speculation says it's retaliation. Retaliation for a 13.2% increase in pig product sales?
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1: What do you want to do tonight? 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
4: I'm Captain Pollution. I use my landfill powers to keep the people of Huntington satisfied with their consuming lifestyles. People enjoy the easy life, and what a success it's been. I have this region ranked in the top 25 nationally for air pollution.
5: Is that a blue sky off in the distance?
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0: I'm Lex Bauman, singer and songwriter of While We're Still Young and Taylor Swift. 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
1: And fake. Litton throws to the left, finds Tyree Brady. He breaks out of a tackle at the 35-yard line. He's across midfield. He's inside the 40. It's a foot race to the end zone. Can he get there? Yes, he will. Tyree Brady wins the foot race, a 75-yard touchdown for the Thundering Herd.
2: Lays down a bunt, just barely stays fair. The throw to first, not in time. Crossing the plate is Jordan Cauliflower. A walk-off bunt single from Morgan Zirkel. The Thundering Herd get the win 1-0 in the bottom of the seventh inning.
1: Pinnabo with a behind-the-back dribble, gets around the defender, and a great pass underneath for Mijovic with another great pass. He finds a wide-open C.J. Burks, and Burks drills the triple. Burks now 4 points off of tying his career high.
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3: 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Oh, sounds like old neighbor Marty's throwing dishes again. 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
1: Hello, cemeterians. 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
1: And on Huntington Unscripted, we're putting the spotlight on some of your favorite local celebrities. 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

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And that was NoFX with This Machine Is For. Coming up next, we got Against Me, followed by The Bouncing Souls, and The Bomb Pops. Stay tuned.

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9: 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And this week's edition of The Struggle is continuing with more punk, emo, and ska. We got Jimmy Eat World, followed by Boys Like Girls, and First to 11. 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

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And we're getting near the end of this week's edition of The Struggle, but we got some great ska music lined up, including Tiger Army, the Mighty Mighty Boss Tones, Operation Ivy, and Streetlight Manifesto. 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
3: 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Thunder. Thunder. 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Ho!
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9: Hello, and welcome to Toon Travel. I'm Paul Siebert.
10: And I'm Faith Casto.
9: And we have a time machine called the TOON. That's short for Temporal Observation and Orbital Navigation. Every episode, we use it to try and kill Hitler. I'm kidding. We actually use it to catalog and study cartoons and cartoon-adjacent media of the past. Faith, before we get starting about talking about all things Scooby, I think we should talk a little bit about what happened at the end of last semester. We won an award.
10: Yeah, for sure.
9: Yeah, we were invited at the end of the semester awards at the College of Journalism and Media. We were selected for excellence in podcasting.
10: That was honestly pretty cool.
9: How has your summer vacation been?
10: It's been pretty good. I've just been doing some, I guess, classes. I took some online summer classes just to get them out of the way.
9: I see. Well, did you go to go on any vacations?
10: Yeah, my family went to Florida for a week around the time that we were supposed to originally record.
9: I've done some fun things. I got to see Weird Al Yankovic in Charleston. I got to see the Alkabites in Columbus. And I went to Cincinnati for a taping of All Elite Wrestling. So having a lot of fun this summer.
10: That sounds fun.
9: Yeah, yeah. We talked about Scooby-Doo in our Weird Alversary episode, in your memories of the show, and I correct me if I'm wrong, your introduction was the direct-to-video movies?
10: Yes, the VHS movies.
9: I grew up in a time where there were a lot of syndicated cartoons on television, so depending on what part of the country you were in, you never knew quite what you were going to get, because some parts of the country got G.I. Joe, some parts got Thundercats, some parts got He-Man, and when and where these shows would air would vary wildly, but it seemed whether I was home or whether I was visiting my grandparents or whether I was on vacation, it seemed every station had a Scooby-Doo. So I watched a lot of that, and then when we got Cartoon Network, which we didn't get it until the very late 90s, it was very much a staple on that. And, you know, Scooby has always been one of my favorites. There are a ton of different Scooby shows, there's a lot of unevenness in the quality of Scooby, but I've always had fondness for the character. Let's talk a little bit about our temporal detour, where we talk about a piece of current media that we are enjoying this summer. Any movies or video games or television shows you've been enjoying lately?
10: Okay. I started this series called Off Campus. A lot of people are like, oh, it was like a knockoff of Heated Rivals. Really, it's honestly its own thing, and it's honestly really good. Another one I also got to watch, the Backrooms movie. That was a pretty interesting one. I haven't watched it fully, but I started watching it.
9: Well, I'm going to recommend a video game called Absalom. And it is basically a old-fashioned arcade-style beat-em-up as a roguelike. It's basically Final Fight meets Hades. It's very cool because you can get all sorts of different power-ups, which vary randomly from playthrough to playthrough. There are animals that you can ride on it, sort of like Golden Axe, which is a very much an old-school shout-out. And I have played through it all the way through. I haven't 100%ed it because there's a couple of hidden bosses and secrets in there. But I've defeated the final boss, and I've defeated the boss that comes on the New Game Plus that is secret and very, very difficult. But I managed to pull it off, so I'm quite proud of myself.
10: That seems pretty cool. Yeah. I know, video game-wise, I got back into Dress to Impress, which is on Roblox, and then there's a new game that came out. The developers originally made this game just kind of like a cash grab for kids on the app, but then they were like, oh wait, a lot of people like this game, so let's make it better, and that's Animal Hospital. It's pretty interesting. With that one, it's kind of like, have you ever heard of That's Not My Neighbor?
9: No, I don't think I've played that one.
10: Okay, so it's kind of like that. You pretty much have to, like, check people in at the hospital and make sure that they're not anomalies. There's, like, different ways you can tell. You can either tell by, like, sometimes it's obvious they'll walk in and they'll look like an anomaly. Other times you can use the photographs that you had to take a picture of them to sign them in, or the cameras, and then you treat the patients in the hospital. There's like different little mini games for that as well.
9: All right, that sounds interesting.
10: It is. I played it there for a while. I haven't played it too much here recently, but I honestly like the game.
9: Well, Faith, once more, I have good news and bad news. The good news is I found a new sponsor. The bad news is I got it back when we were in 2002. So, yeah, I keep doing that. But our defunct sponsor of this episode is the McDonald's Big and Tasty.
2: When you lay down your hard-earned 99 cents for a hamburger, you don't want a finger sandwich. 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
9: Topped with lettuce, tomato, and onions in a tangy sauce, this $1 burger seemed too good to be true. The burger became one of McDonald's most notorious money losers, not because it was unpopular, but because people started ordering it instead of more expensive burgers like the Big Mac.
10: Oh. Yes. You know, I always thought that for me personally, I never had the Big and Tasty or anything like that, so I feel like tomato on a McDonald's burger is very odd.
9: Well, they tried several times. There was the McDLT, which came in this monstrous oversized box, which that may be a future defunct sponsor. There was the Arch Deluxe, which was another one, and then you had the Big Tasty. And one commercial, which I'm not going to subject our listeners to, featured Grimace and Donald Trump.
10: Oh my gosh.
9: Yes. I also grabbed a newspaper back when we were 2002. So on October 25th, CBS This Morning weatherman Mark McMullen, he made his last forecast for the station, retiring after being a regular on CBS News for 15 years. McMullen also hosted the television show A&E's Live by Request and was a correspondent for the Winter Olympics. On October 27th, in the world of sports, the Anaheim Angels defeated the San Francisco Giants 4-1 in Game 7 of the World Series, bringing the championship to Anaheim for the first time. Anaheim's first baseman, Tony Gloss, took home the title of series MVP.
10: Nice.
9: And the weekend of October 25th through 27th, the number one movie in America was Jackass the Movie. Spinning out of the popular MTV series, Johnny Knoxville, Steve-O, and Bam Margera would take their outrageous stunts and pranks to the big screen. Antics would include Steve-O snorting wasabi, Bam Margera scaring his mom with a live alligator, Steve-O fighting super heavyweight boxer Butterbean. It did not go well for Steve-O. And Johnny Knoxville being knocked into a lake with a giant catapult. The film would gross $79 million off a $5 million budget and inspire four sequels, the most recent of which, Jackass: The Best and Last, was released in theaters this summer.
10: Oh, that's interesting.
9: Yeah. Yeah,
10: I don't think I ever saw like a trailer for that.
9: I have this feeling these guys are all going to die of natural causes and no one's going to see it coming. It's sort of like how when Evel Knievel passed and people were shocked he didn't blow himself up.
10: Oh yeah, I can see that.
9: So we watched an episode of What's New Scooby-Doo, which is a series that ran for 3 seasons on Kids WB for a total of 42 episodes. 3 of which were holiday specials. And hard as it may be to believe, there was a time following the end of A Pup Named Scooby-Doo in 1991 when Scooby-Doo was basically over. It was only after reruns of the show became the top-rated program on the new Cartoon Network that the decision to bring Scooby back was made, and a line of direct-to-video movies was greenlit, starting with 1998's Scooby-Doo on Zombie Island. The success of the videos led to the decision to make another Scooby-Doo television series. The show was produced by Joseph Barbera and Sandra Schwartz, and this was the first Scooby-Doo show produced after the death of Hanna-Barbera co-founder William Hanna and Scooby's original voice actor Don Messick. The show was also the first Scooby-Doo series done after Hanna-Barbera was absorbed by Warner Brothers Animation, and the first done using digital animation rather than traditional cell-based animation. The theme song was produced by the Canadian rock band Simple Plan, which is known for such hits as I'll Do Anything, Welcome to My Life, Perfect, and When I'm Gone. And while the show was relatively short-lived, its animation style would be used in many direct-to-video Scooby-Doo movies, beginning with 2003's Scooby-Doo and the Legend of the Vampire. It also enjoyed a long life of reruns on Cartoon Network and Boomerang. In the series, Shaggy was a vegetarian, something that was contractually required because voice actor Casey Kasem was a real-life vegan, and at one point in the 90s, they wanted him to do a Burger King commercial as Shaggy, and he felt super uncomfortable doing that.
10: Huh.
9: So let's talk about our voice cast. So you have Lan, the myth, the legend, Frank Welker as Fred and Scooby-Doo. He is the longtime original voice actor for Fred Jones. He was also Megatron in Transformers, Curious George, and countless other voices, also known as being the master of animal sounds. We've talked about him on this show quite a bit. Casey Kasem was Shaggy. He is a radio legend as the host of America's Top 40. He was also Robin on Super Friends and Clip Jumper and Blue Streak in Transformers until there was one really racist episode, which we might talk about another day.
10: Oh.
9: Mindy Cohen was Velma. She was Natalie Green on the sitcom The Facts of Life, which I don't remember that well. It took place in a suspiciously small women's boarding school, and it had an absolute earworm of a theme song.
10: What was that one again?
9: The Facts of Life. Have you ever watched that show?
10: I don't think so.
9: Let me know if this song rings any bells. You take the good, you take the bad, you take them both, and there you have the facts of life. The facts of life.
10: Yes. That does sound familiar, but I don't know if I ever watched the show.
9: One interesting thing about Scooby-Doo from this time period is if you recognize a voice actress or voice actor, it's pretty easy to narrow down who the villain is. But they did something clever in this episode, but we also cannot write out Gray DeLis as Daphne. She's most famous for being Frankie Foster on Cartoon Network's Foster's Home for Imaginary Friends and Mandy on Grim Adventures of Billy and Mandy. And for younger listeners, she was Lana, Lola, and Lily Loud on The Loud House.
10: Wow.
9: She's very loud. And finally, we have two of our guest voice actors who are suspects in this episode. You got Kath Source as Susan Dinwiddie, and she was Phil and Lil on the 90s cartoon Rugrats, and Lauren Tom was Mandy Dinwiddie, and she is most famous for being Amy Wong on Futurama, and she was also number 3 from Codename Kids Next Door and in the movie The Joy Luck Club. And we watched It's Mean, It's Green, It's the Mystery Machine, which first aired on October 26th, written by Mark Turowitz, I'm not sure how to pronounce that, but he also wrote several Scooby-Doo movies, including Scooby-Doo and the Cyber Chase, Scooby-Doo and the Loch Ness Monster, and Scooby-Doo and The Legend of the Vampire.
10: Those are some pretty good ones.
9: Okay, so you're familiar with his work.
10: Mm-hmm.

0: Our episode begins with the Simple Plan theme song, and it is an absolute bop. I can see why they brought it back for a number of the movies.
1: Oh, yeah.
0: We open up with Shaggy and Scooby walking back from the movie theater. Suddenly, the Mystery Machine pulls itself out of the parking lot and creeps up behind them. Shaggy thinks it's Fred coming to give him a ride home, but they see there is no driver. The Mystery Machine suddenly does a new U-turn and shines its lights on our heroes before driving straight out of them. And Shaggy and Scooby jump out of the way. They are terrified. Should also note that the Mystery Machine now has green lights, which is very spooky looking.
1: Yep.
0: We cut to Fred, Daphne, and Velma hanging out at a smoothie shop. Shaggy and Scooby run in. Shaggy explains what happened and they don't believe him. So they go outside and the Mystery Machine is simply staying put. So once again, they don't believe Shaggy. The gang decides to drive home, and while on a twisting mountain road, the Mystery Machine's lights turn green again and the van takes control of itself. It starts speeding towards a dead end and the brakes aren't working. Thankfully, Scooby thinks of using a parachute installed in the Mystery Machine to bring the machinicle to a halt. It turns out that Fred had just taken the Mystery Machine to a mechanic for a tune-up, and the gang decides to visit Murph the mechanic to figure out what's going on. They visit the Murph mechanic, and he says, insists the vehicle's brakes were working when he last saw it. Because the Mystery Machine is getting older, he offers to buy it from them for $4,000, which is actually pretty reasonable in 2001 money.
1: Yep.
0: Daphne asks what they would do without the Mystery Machine, and Sega suggests buying a mystery SUV. Suddenly, the Mystery Machine comes back to life and drives off. Fred observes that the vehicle is leaking oil, and the gang trails it to a house. Velma tries to use her laptop to figure out who lives there, but the rest of the gang uses the doorbell. And the house belongs to Susan Dinwiddie, the mother of a pair of former pop stars called the Mystery Kids, who look anachronistically like they would be performing in the late 60s or 70s. I'm guessing it's a homage to a show called The Partridge Family. You may ask your parents about that one. Susan mistakes the crew for reporters and insists that the Mystery Kids will be popular once again. Susan informs them that the Mystery Machine was the gang's old tour bus. Go to the recording studio where the now adolescent Mystery Kids, Andy and Mandy, are there, but they're more concerned about tennis practice and finding a progress than recording, much to Susan's dismay. It is explained that the van used to belong to the band's keyboard player, Flash Flanagan, who died in a mysterious accident many years ago. Mandy points out that the Mystery Machine was like a hub away from home, who painted it to remind him of the flowers in his garden. As they are walking away, Velma runs into Randy Dinwiddie, the older brother of Andy and Mandy, who is studying flight engineering. Daphne finds it strange that Susan didn't mention them having a butter. And the gang is walking home when suddenly the Mystery Machine appears and tries to run them down. It ends up running over Velma's laptop computer, and the gang winds up trapped in a blind alley as we cut to a commercial break. We return from the commercials as Fred spies a fire escape. He tosses a box of Scooby snacks up so Scooby can go up and grab the ladder, and our heroes escape. The Mystery Machine crashes into a wall, and it makes a dent that makes it look like it's making an angry scowling face, which I kind of love.
1: Mm-hmm.
0: Fred hails a taxi to follow the Mystery Machine. The cab drops them off at Randy's school. They talk to Randy, and we learn that he resents his siblings for getting all the attention because he is tone deaf. He's also making robots that he can control using Wi-Fi. He demonstrates by making one of the robots literally pat the dog, which Scooby appreciates. And Fred asks Randy what he'll do if he starts driving himself, and Randy suggests finding a good mechanic. We return home. We return to Murph's body shop, where the gang stumbles onto a fan shrine to the Mystery Kids. They find a VHS tape of a VH1 Behind the Music style special on the Mystery Kids, and we learn that each week a daisy appears on Flash Flanagan's grave. The gang decides to investigate Flash's gravesite, but how are they going to get there without a car? Well, the gang finds a conveniently placed roller skates, a skateboard, a scooter, and a bicycle made for two. The gang arrives at Flash's grave, and they spot Andy and Mandy paying their respects at the gravesite. They decide to follow them, but suddenly the mystery machine repairs. Cue a chase scene set to Simple Plan's I'll Do Anything. And this is probably one of the only times we've ever had Scooby-Doo chase set to a song that actually charted. Velma loses her glasses and almost gets run over, but gets rescued by Scooby. Suddenly, the mystery machine opens its van doors, backs up, and somehow manages to grab Shaggy. And we cut to our next commercial break. We turn to our commercial break as the gang pursues the mystery machine with Fred leading the way. Shaggy takes control of the mystery machine's steering wheel, but to no avail. And Fred ends up on the roof of the mystery machine as it drives wildly through traffic. Suddenly, a police car appears and pulls over the mystery machine, which hits the brakes. A police officer asks Shaggy, where did he get his license? Clown school. And Fred tries to explain that the van was driving itself. The police officer does not believe him until Daphne shows up and explains that it's been acting weird all week. The officer lets the gang off with a warning, but impounds the mystery machine. Shaggy suggests that they put the van in solitary confinement. We cut to the park where Andy and Mandy are rehearsing for their comeback concert. Randy is reluctantly helping with lighting as Mom has threatened to cut off his college tuition. Murph the mechanic is also listening. Murph once again offers to buy the mystery machine, and Velma reveals to him that they know about the shrine that Murph is embarrassed to admit that he is a Mystery Kids fan. And suddenly, a stage light drops. The Mystery Kids are quick to ping the finger at Randy. Randy points out that he couldn't do it remotely because the stage's curtains are lead-lined. Shaggy suspects that it's the ghost of Flash Flanagan. Velma suggests that Flash Flanagan himself can solve the mystery, and Daphne is going to have a seance. Back at the police impound, the mystery machine comes to life and scares the police officer from earlier. We cut back to the stage, and everyone is gathered around the table for the seance. Daphne claims to have learned how to contact the spirits from an infomercial, and Daphne asks to hear from the spirit of Flash Flanagan, and we see that Shaggy is pretending to be a ghost. So at this point, we have a Scooby-Doo plot in reverse, which is kind of fun.
1: Mm-hmm.
0: So we have all our suspects in one room together. So who was it? Was it Andy and Mandy trying to hide the Mystery Kids' comeback? Randy trying to get revenge on his siblings? Murph trying to sell the Mystery Machine? Or perhaps the ghost of Flash Flanagan? Suddenly the Mystery Machine appears and it somehow jumps on stage. It chases Scooby and Shaggy around before Velma drops a curtain on it, which disrupts the Wi-Fi controls. Fred reveals that it is none other than Susan, the overbearing stage mom who was controlling the van, and Velma explains that she was doing it as part of a publicity stunt for the concert. She was helping Randy with his homework so she could learn how to control the mystery routine wirelessly, and when the van was at Mercer Repairs, she planted a webcam and a control device in the dashboard. The green glowing lights were created using Christmas tree lights hooked to the battery. Susan claims that it was worth it to get the Bathroom Kids back on top, but Andy and Mandy have had enough and decide to quit. They reconcile with Randy and walk off. Murph makes one last offer to buy the mystery machine, but the gang refuses. And it's a little weird. We don't see Susan going to jail, considering that she's attempted vehicular homicide, reckless driving, destroying Velma's laptop, and attempted murder.
1: Yeah.
0: Like she has committed so many more crimes than your usual Scooby-Doo villain. And we get an epilogue where we see the gang talking in the mystery machine. They are going to a drive-in movie. The van seems to come to life, but it turns out that Scooby is the one behind the binder sheet. Scooby-Dooby-Doo! So, Faith, what did you think on this episode?
1: It was a pretty decent episode, but it's not like... I don't think it's one of my favorites from this series specifically. I will say I remember watching this one air on TV a few times as a kid.
0: Yeah, I liked this one, and I think there's some kind of fun subversion going on because the villain is clearly not a person in a mask, but something strange is going on, and it's, how do you stop this thing? It's not like you're going to lead it into a theater and drop a curtain on it, and yet that's exactly what they do. I think the phony seance as a means of luring the criminal out is a really funny idea, and I kind of wish they did a little more with it.
1: Yeah. I will say, I guess for this episode, you don't really expect it to be the mother, considering she's not really too suspicious about what she's doing, you know?
0: Oh, I thought she was kind of suspicious from the beginning, but...
1: Yeah.
0: So what did we learn from this episode?
1: Care for your siblings, I guess.
0: Yeah, I'm thinking don't be a stage mom. Let your kids be themselves. Now, just out of curiosity, Faith, we have the quote-unquote classic Scooby formula where the villain turns out to be someone in a mask. And then you have your various weird offshoots, the Scrappy Years, the some of the early Scooby-Doo movies where it is a supernatural threat. Which do you prefer?
1: I honestly like the classic Scooby-Doo, but I would also say I like kind of the offshoot villains that's not really what you expect.
0: Yeah, I like it when they mix it up just once in a blue moon. Now, if you enjoy this show, just a reminder, you can like and subscribe to this on YouTube. You can also find us on Spotify, Apple Podcasts, Pocket Casts, and most other major podcast providers. So please follow us along. Now, Faith, we're going to cue up the game show music.

0: and we're going to play a game called Scooby Who Done It.
1: Ooh.
0: So Scooby-Doo has faced many villains over the years. Using the name alone, you guess whether they're a fake or real supernatural threat. By that, I mean whether it is a in traditional Scooby-Doo fashion, a guy in a mask or a real supernatural menace.
1: Okay.
0: And I did a little test run on Skype with my sister of this game. So we're going to see who got the higher score. Okay, so you will be
1: Oh, okay.
0: technically playing against her. All right. So, number one, the ghost of Captain Cutler.
1: That's a villain, like a
0: Yeah.
1: real one.
0: Right. So is that real Scooby-Doo?
1: Real.
0: Okay. One of the first foes investigated by Mr. Ink, Captain Cutler was a sailor turned thief who faked his own death and pretended to be his own ghost. He appeared in the episode A Clue for Scooby-Doo, so he is actually fake.
1: Oh, okay. I get that. Okay, I get it now.
0: Oh, okay. All right. Sorry for the
1: That's my
0: confusion.
1: bad. I meant, I, th okay.
0: All right. So, number two, Count Dracula.
1: He's a fake villain.
0: Count Dracula is one of many monsters that appeared as an antagonist in Scooby-Doo and the Reluctant Werewolf. A much friendlier Dracula appeared as the father of Sabella in Scooby-Doo and the Ghoul School. And Count Dracula in the world of Scooby-Doo is 100% real.
1: Right.
0: All right. Number three, the ghosts of George Washington and Abraham Lincoln.
1: Fake.
0: The ambassador of Klopstokia and his wife pretended to be the ghosts of former presidents as part of a spy scheme in the new Scooby-Doo Mysteries episode, A Night Louse at the White House. So that is fake. So you got a point on the board. All right. Number four, the headless skateboarder.
1: Fake villain?
0: The headless skateboarder was Al, a skateboard park owner who was secretly engaged in a convoluted scheme to smuggle drugs with trained dolphins. He appeared in the puppet named Scooby Drew episode Scooby Dude, so he is fake. So you got 2 points on the board.
1: Okay.
0: And finally, we have Maldor the Malevolent.
1: I want to say a fake.
0: Maldor the Malevolent is a demonic warlock capable of black magic and shapeshifting. He's one of the 13 ghosts released from the chest of demons and the 13 ghosts of Scooby-Doo, which would make him real unless you count the movie 13, Scooby-Doo and the Curse of the 13 Ghosts, which revealed that the entire season was a hoax. Although the Scooby-Doo team-up comic revealed that 13 Ghosts of Scooby-Doo took place in a different dimension where ghosts are real, so I'm giving you a point either way on that one.
1: Okay.
0: So you got 3 points. Jennifer got 4 points.
1: Dang.
0: So she is the winner this time. But Faith, I'm going to see if I can splice in your answers together. It may be a little bit of a too tricky a task for me, but we'll try that again. But we're slowly running out of time here. But I think next time we should do He-Man and the Masters of the Universe. We had a Masters of the Universe movie this summer, and
1: Yeah.
0: we'll take a look back at the original series, get your thoughts on that, and that'll be our first show of the fall semester.
1: Alrighty, sounds good.
0: All right, we'll see you guys. Stay tuned.
1: Bye-bye.

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0: feeling out of the loop? No worries. We're here to reel you back in. On our program, What's Going On, we get down to just that. 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
1: Appleby takes the snap, dropping back, great protection, fires it down the middle, it's picked off! Right to Tyquan Lang! Lang takes it at the 45, brings it to the near side, the 30, down to the 20, has a blocker in front and walks into the end zone! A 55-yard pick six!
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3: Romario Gordon puts it into the net, Marshall 2, UAB 1, 3:26 to play in the match.
4: On the way, this one sent for a ride. Down the line, left field, turn and watch it fly. It's gone. A one-out solo bomb from Caddy Lucas. It's 2-0, Thundering Herd.
3: Quickly Hamilton there to clean things up. Counter and one for the redshirt junior from Huntington.
5: Ryan Taylor's going to the rack, left side, up off the glass, no good. But James Kelly comes in from behind and flushes it home.
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1: Golly, there's nothing to do. Wally is at baseball practice. Jane has her piano lesson.
2: It's Friday afternoon, and Timmy's having a little trouble with boredom. 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
1: Good evening, everyone. 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
2: And I'm Chloe Pringle. Coming up this evening on News Center 88, billionaires' political contributions make the Epstein Files the focus of Ohio's U.S. Senate race. 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Emily Grady will be in with the Metro Huntington weather forecast, and Matthew Coyle will be in with the FM 88 Sports Report. The current temperature outside is a rainy 68 degrees.
1: And now onto our top story. Convicted sex offender Jeffrey Epstein's relationship to the rich and powerful has surfaced in congressional contests across the country. In Ohio, it's an issue that has figured prominently in the U.S. Senate race because of the political contributions made by a billionaire from the state who used Epstein as a financial advisor, Les Wexner. Former Senator Sherrod Brown and Republican Senator John Husted have traded attack ads over the issue. Epstein's connections are expected to surface anew next month when a traveling exhibit featuring his victims and millions of pages from the Department of Justice files will stop in Ohio.
2: The fate of the Chagos Islands hinges on U.S. support for a sovereignty transfer from Britain to Mauritius. UK Defense Secretary Wes Streeting said today that officials were reviewing the pact after U.S. President Donald Trump criticized the agreement. The Chagos Islands are home to a strategic UK-US military base. The archipelago has been under British control since 1814. The UN and the International Court of Justice have urged the UK to end its colonial administration. The deal includes a 99-year lease for Diego Garcia. But Trump's opposition has stalled progress.
1: President Donald Trump says his new White House ballroom will include a rooftop drone port to defend the complex. Exactly what it will look like remains unclear, but several hundred feet away, the Secret Service is operating a new drone port that offers a possible glimpse. Four new drone stations have been installed on a neighboring federal building, allowing agents to quickly deploy drones to scope out threats. Trump has separately shared AI-generated images of another possible version with larger armed military drones. Some drone experts say the Secret Service model is a more practical fit for the ballroom.
2: The fight over Missouri's congressional map has returned to the U.S. Supreme Court for the third time. The latest petition comes after an appeals court ordered the revival of new districts backed by President Donald Trump. The High Court has twice rejected the new map, which aims to help Republicans gain a U.S. House seat in the pivotal midterm elections. The emergency appeal late yesterday follows an unusual federal lower court ruling ordering a return to a GOP-friendly map after the Supreme Court halted such a move. The justices previously left in place a decision from Missouri's highest court, which declared the new map invalid and ordered a statewide vote on redistricting.
1: An attorney for former NFL star wide receiver Antonio Brown says he plans to accept a plea deal on an attempted murder charge in Miami that avoids prison. Brown is scheduled to appear in court next Wednesday to make the deal final. He could face up to 30 years in prison if convicted of the current attempted murder charge. Brown is accused of grabbing a handgun from a security staffer after a celebrity boxing match in Miami in May 2025 and firing two shots at a man he had gotten into a fistfight with earlier, according to an arrest warrant. Zulkarnain Kwambe Netambu told investigators that one of the bullets grazed his neck.
2: Coming up, a woman is on trial for alleged murder of a three-month-old. That and more news from across the tri-state when News Center 88 returns right after this.

0: Merlin, I need your help. The armies of darkness are at Camelot's gates, but Excalibur is destroyed.
1: Fear not, Arthur, for I have in my hands a weapon far more powerful than the world has ever seen. The pure, sweet song of its blade leaving the sheath is able to pierce the air itself.
0: This sword doesn't have a name.
1: It is WMUL, the cutting edge.
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6: 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I'm Morgan Watson.
7: And I'm Chloe Pringle. Deputies are searching for a male suspect after three people were stabbed in Kanawha County. Kanawha County Sheriff's Office said three people were stabbed in the 2600 block of Dutch Ridge Road near Clendenin. Deputies said the call came in around 12:40 p.m. Deputies said all three victims are, quote, alert and talking, unquote. All three victims have been taken to the hospital.
6: September 15th was National Voter Registration Day, and the members of Heard Votes worked to ensure students could register easily. As Allison Messinger reports, between registering students to vote and holding early voting on campus, there is no excuse to not let your voice be heard.
8: As a designated voter-friendly campus, Marshall University has been tackling the low voter turnout problem. The effort is to register students to vote as well as vote early right here on campus. Students like sophomore Katarina Hay think that since their polling place is a 5-minute walk from class, it's a lot easier to exercise their civic duty.
9: The places to vote are pretty out of the way as far as I'm aware. And I don't have the time to go off campus to register to vote or to go vote.
8: Andy Dickerson is the program coordinator for the Dranko Academy. He says that voting percentages show the older generation gets out to vote a lot more than 18 to 24 year olds. He says that the Dranko Academy is encouraging students to register with the hope to increase young voter turnout.
10: A huge percentage of people in that age group actually don't exercise that right. So we're trying to just nudge people a little bit to say, hey, stand up for your own interests. Look out for yourself. Express yourself. It's not good enough to say, you know, all politicians are the same and they never do anything for us. We'll vote for some who will.
8: Tracy McComas is a field representative for the West Virginia Secretary of State's office. She stresses the importance of getting out to vote in off-year elections, especially when most only think about voting during presidential election years.
11: On these off-election years, it's important for us to get out because we're not electing national-level candidates. We're electing state-level, our delegates, our senators, and it's just as important because those are the ones that are making the laws that are affecting our day-to-day lives.
8: To encourage students to actually go out and vote on Election Day, the executive director of the Dranko Academy, Dr. Del Kroll, has developed a plan.
12: We're doing things like helping students create voting plans, where if they fill out a slip, we'll have student call them the week before the election just to make sure that they're on track, because we'd like to really see people of your age voting more than they do presently.
8: If you're on or around Marshall's campus and you need to register to vote, you can do so at Dranko Library or any of their tabling events in the Memorial Student Center. 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
7: Shannon Overstreet is on trial for allegedly killing 3-month-old Angel Nicole Overstreet. Investigators say Angel went missing in May of 2021 in Huntington. On the second day of trial, the state presented evidence and witnesses to lay out its version of events, including that Shannon allegedly went to a store, bought a barrel and firewood, and brought Angel's body to his farm in Olive Hill, Kentucky, where he burned her body. Dr. Constance Fisher, a retired FBI forensic biologist, testified about her examination of bones and blood swabs taken from the house, along with other pieces of evidence. Her report confirmed the evidence belonged to Angel and Shannon. Sydney Mullins, a West Virginia Department of Human Services social worker, testified that Kentucky officials had asked her to check on Angel in late May 2021. Mullins said she spoke with Shannon, who told her that CPS had already taken Angel a week prior and that he was not the father.
6: Coming up next, Hurricane Polo fuels fears of landslides and flooding in Mexico's southwest. That and more news from around the nation when News Center 88 returns. Stay with us.

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1: 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I'm Morgan Watson.
2: And I'm Chloe Pringle. Hurricane Polo is set to skirt the Pacific coast of Mexico and could bring mudslides and life-threatening flooding. Forecasters say Polo is a major hurricane with a maximum sustained winds of 145 miles per hour. It's expected to remain offshore, but the U.S. National Hurricane Center has described it as, quote, extremely dangerous, unquote. At its peak, it was a Category 5 storm with top winds of 180 miles per hour. Another Pacific cyclone, named Odalis, has strengthened into a hurricane, but is expected to remain far from any coast. Meanwhile, a tropical depression near Hawaii is forecast to intensify and drop heavy rain on the island chain as soon as Friday.
1: The extraordinary showdown between President Donald Trump and media outlets whose coverage he dislikes has moved to a courtroom in the nation's capital. Today, a judge will hear arguments on whether the president's move banning three news organizations from White House grounds violates the Constitution. The outlets are CNN, MS Now, and Politico. Trump's administration argues that the reporting of three outlets poses a threat to national security. The administration plans to double down on its contention that it has the right to decide who can set foot in the White House. The outlets say they were singled out because of the content of their coverage. They called this a blatant violation of the First Amendment and asked the court to immediately restore their access.
2: Harvey Weinstein has been sentenced to 15 years in prison for sexually assaulting a woman in New York in 2006. Weinstein's sentencing today for sexually assaulting one-time TV production assistant Miriam Haley followed a legal odyssey spanning more than 6 years after he was first convicted and sentenced in 2020. In 2024, New York's highest court erased and the disgraced movie producer's conviction and ordered a new trial. Tried for a second time last year, Weinstein was again convicted of a first-degree criminal sex act involving Haley. Weinstein apologized in court today, but he maintains he never sexually assaulted anyone. He is expected to appeal.
1: Pope Leo has praised popular U.S. television preacher Archbishop Fulton Sheen as an inspiration on the eve of his beatification. The American Pope grew up listening to Sheen's religious lessons on radio and television. Today, he urged English-speaking pilgrims attending his general audience in St. Peter's Square to use Sheen's example and find new ways of spreading the Christian faith, quote, with joyful enthusiasm, unquote. Sheen was an enormously effective evangelizer who in some ways pioneered televangelism, with his 1950s television series, Life is Worth Living. He died in 1979.
2: A coroner's report notes that Hayden Panettiere had been in rehabilitation just weeks before she died from an accidental drug overdose. Although the details of her care are unknown, people addicted to drugs face a high risk of fatal overdose immediately after a period of sobriety. Experts say they may not realize their tolerance has dropped after stopping the drugs. And if they take the same amount they took before, it could overwhelm the body. Preliminary government data released in May showed about 70,000 Americans died of drug overdoses last year, down about 14% from the previous year.
1: Coming up next, Rome's Colosseum closes for 2 days after a worker plunges to his death. Your daily political update when News Center 88 returns right after this.

0: dastardly plan to pollute the airwaves with Nickelback is almost to rotten fruition.
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6: 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I'm Morgan Watson.
7: And I'm Chloe Pringle. Rome's Colosseum has been closed to mourn a worker who fell to his death at Italy's most visited monument. The 22-year-old Andrea Moretti specialized in working at altitude on ropes. He died yesterday while installing cabling for an illumination project. Italian Premier Giorgia Meloni expressed shock and sadness. She called his death unacceptable, especially in the workplace. Authorities were investigating to determine the circumstances of Moretti's death. Some visitors had already entered the Colosseum this morning before the closure.
6: Russia has launched daylight drone attacks on Kyiv hours before Ukrainian President Volodymyr Zelensky addressed the UN General Assembly. Zelensky is at the United Nations in New York to rally international support for Ukraine's ongoing fight against Russia's invasion. Yesterday, he met with the U.S. President Donald Trump, who has shown impatience with the lack of progress in peace talks. Meanwhile, Ukraine has retaliated by damaging Russian oil refineries. In Russia's pounding today, two people were killed in Kyiv and 41 were wounded in the attacks. Russian drones also caused fires and damage in other regions, including Zaporizhzhia and Odessa.
7: Iranian President Masoud Pezeshkian delivered a defiant speech at the United Nations as Tehran downplayed talks with the United States about their seven-month-long war. Speaking before the UN General Assembly today, he said his people had been the, quote, victims of terrorism, unquote, at the hands of the United States. He described U.S. attacks on his country as, quote, cowardly, unquote. Iran's foreign ministry, meanwhile, took aim at U.S. President Donald Trump's assessment of talks between the countries as, quote, very good, unquote, instead characterizing them as, quote, not anything new.
6: When Chinese President Xi Jinping arrives in Washington, he's expected to get a rare greeting from President Donald Trump, who will be on the tarmac to welcome his counterpart's plane instead of waiting for him to drive up to the White House. Trump's decision to greet Xi shows how far the U.S. president is going to honor China's leader as he makes his first state visit today in more than a decade. Also, Trump's AI-fueled vision for a drone port he intends to install atop the new White House ballroom includes missile-bearing unmanned aerial vehicles and gun-toting troops. But what hasn't been reported is the presence of a drone port a few hundred away, run by the U.S. Secret Service and not the military.
7: Ukrainian President Volodymyr Zelensky is urging world's leaders to keep choking Russia's revenues and impede its war efforts. He's telling the UN General Assembly that, quote, Russia's revenues must remain a target, unquote. He says the trade and the money it brings in brings more time to the war. That, he says, is, quote, why we insist on limiting trade with the aggressor, unquote. Russia gets its turn Saturday to address the assembly. President Vladimir Putin hasn't traveled to the gathering in years, sending Foreign Minister Sergei Lavrov instead.
6: And coming up, Emily Grady will have a complete look at your Metro Huntington weather forecast, and Matthew Coyle will be in with the FM 88 Sports Report. Stay with us.

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4: Welcome back to News Center 88. I'm Emily Grady, and now it's time for your Metro Huntington weather forecast. Currently outside the WMUL studios, it is a rainy and cloudy 68 degrees. Tonight's low will be 58 and rainy. Umbrellas are a must-have for the rest of the day. The rain will slack off in time for Marshall homecoming celebrations tomorrow by the afternoon with a high of 70 and low of 48. Be sure to start bringing out the sweatshirts Thursday evening into Friday morning. Friday will be a high of 71 and low of 47, even lower than Thursday, and clear skies. This is perfect for the WMUL car bash at 10 a.m. and the Friday homecoming parade, which occurs at 6 p.m. and which WMUL will be a part of with said car. Be sure to enjoy the beautiful weather with us at both events. And now it's time for today's weather word of the day. Today's weather word is gravity waves. Gravity waves may occur between any stable layers of fluid with varying density. When the fluid boundary is disturbed, gravity begins to try to force equilibrium, causing waves that spread in oscillating patterns. An example will be throwing a pebble into water. Thank you to weatherology.com for that information. Once again, currently outside of WMUL studios, it is rainy and 68 degrees. That's it for your Metro Huntington Weather Report. For News Center 88, I'm Emily Grady.
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6: Thanks, Morgan. The Thundering Herd welcomed Eastern Illinois to the pitch last night at Hoops Family Field in its last match before non-conference play. The Panthers were hanging tough until the Herd scored off of a corner kick as the ball bounced off of Goncalo Machado's head, and Joshua Nugent capitalized by heading it home for his fourth goal of the season to make it 1-0 in the 41st minute. After the two sides headed into halftime, it would only take Eastern Illinois 15 minutes into the second half to square things up at 1. In the 61st minute, Caden Green slotted one home for the Panthers. The match looked to be a certain tie until Joao Carvalho sent one over the top to Carl Romberg. Romberg took a touch towards the middle of the box and then sent his shot right past Odagiri for the game-winning tally with 4:30 left in the contest. Marshall held strong in those last 4 minutes and ended the game 2-1 for a scrappy win right before conference play begins. With the spring semester right around the corner, baseball season is coming. Now, with the inside scoop on Marshall Baseball, FM 88 Sports, Anthony Doria.
7: Marshall Baseball is back, as the team's fall practices are underway as the team prepares for the 2027 season. Head coach Greg Beal says it's always a great time of year, not just with baseball returning, but to start building the team.
8: It's an exciting time of the year. We got the ball, a new group of guys in town, and starting to put this 2027 Marshall Thundering Herd Baseball Club together. 20 guys returning. We got 7 true freshmen and 7 transfer portal guys to round up the roster. I like what I've seen so far, but we got a lot of work to do.
7: Last year was not the year that Marshall wanted by any stretch. After winning 33 games the year prior, which was the second most in school history, Marshall only won 23 last year, barely getting into the Sun Belt tournament before getting mercy rule by Louisiana 11-1 in the first round. Beals knows the team fell short, and that belief is shared throughout the program.
8: Everybody in this building knows that we fell short of our goal. Everybody does, and we're working hard. We all know that we got to get better, and that's what I said at the beginning. Like, I like where we're at, but we're just at the beginning. There's a ton of work to be done.
7: Beals added that fall ball is important for team building and proving who you are as a player, but he added the most important thing is working on the team's systems and fundamentals. Marshall's run differential was negative 20 last year, indicating that a lot of games were close. With how good the Sun Belt is for baseball, Beals expressed why it's important to be sound as a team.
8: You got to be able to play clean. Everybody's good enough to win. It's a matter of who executes. So we got to make sure we're practicing and doing all the little things so that we're able to execute in critical situations.
7: Marshall will continue to prep for the new season, as their first game of fall ball will be at home at Jack Cook.
6: Thanks, Anthony. For the rest,
7: the game will take place on Friday, October 2nd, with first pitch at 5 p.m. For FM 88 Sports, I'm Anthony Doria.

0: Well, everybody needs to stay safe out there with the rain and flooding. Thanks, Anthony. For the rest of the week in Marshall Athletics, Marshall Volleyball will take to the court tomorrow night in the first Sunbelt matchup in a series against Georgia State on Thursday and Friday. Marshall Women's Soccer is also set to open conference play Thursday as they take on the Trojans of Troy in Alabama, followed by a matchup against the James Madison Dukes on Sunday at 3. Marshall Softball will be hosting Fairmont State at Dot Hicks Field in a preseason scrimmage on Sunday at 1 p.m. Marshall Men's Soccer will open Sunbelt play with the Mountain State Derby against WVU on Sunday night at 7:15. And Marshall Football will hope to keep the good times rolling this weekend in its first homecoming matchup against Gardner-Webb at home on Saturday with a kickoff at 3:30. Now for a fun sports fact. NCAA football teams are now 1,046-2 when leading and having possession of the football in the final 10 seconds of a ball game. On Saturday, the NC State Wolfpack looked to close out an upset over the Vanderbilt Commodores with a 31-28 lead and 6 seconds left and possession of the football. The Wolfpack attempted to run the clock out by having quarterback C.J. Bailey take an intentional safety, but tragedy struck when Bailey fumbled on a sack and the Commodores recovered for the game-winning touchdown. And finally, for today in sports history, in 1908, Giant Fred Bonehead Merkle fails to touch second, causing the third out in the ninth and disallowing the winning run. The game ends tied and the Cubs win the replay and the pennant. For your FM88 Sports Report, I'm Matthew Coyle.
1: Thanks, Matthew. Coming up, a raccoon boot camp in Mississippi teaches abandoned kits survival skills. Stay with us to find out more right after this on News Center 88.

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0: Now I'm taking food the old-fashioned way. 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
3: And finally, today on News Center 88, a Mississippi wildlife rescue gives abandoned and injured baby raccoons their best chance of survival through a program they call the Raccoon Boot Camp. Woodside Wildlife Rescue staff teach the kits by example. They mimic raccoon calls, hide worms in dirt to teach the youngsters to dig for food, and break open pine cones and acorns to reveal the seeds inside. Rescuers take raccoons to a pond to learn to swim and provide live prey for hunting practice. When a group of kits is ready for release, the staff hosts a graduation ceremony, complete with Edward Elgar's pomp and circumstance marches, a roll call, and a reverend's blessing.
4: 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For Chloe Pringle, Emily Grady, Matthew Coyle, Anthony Doria, Allison Messinger, Emma Johnson, Veronica Pointer, and the entire News Center 88 team, I'm Morgan Watson, and your thought of the day is, to me, every hour of the light and dark is a miracle. Every cubic inch of space is a miracle. Walt Whitman.

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5: 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And now, it's time for this week's referee.
6: Good evening, everyone, and welcome to this week's edition of Buzzer Beater. I am your referee for this evening's contest, Connor Brown. It's my first time on the Buzzer Beater panel, the room, to be honest. I haven't done it for a while. I think the last time I did is when Owen James beat me. And whenever we had for a championship, and Owen James did beat me, but we're going to go ahead and get right into this one. Round one begins with the NFL. So, gentlemen, out of the eight NFL teams that have started the season 0-2, is there one team you think that has a legitimate chance to go 0-17? If so, which team and what have you seen through the first 2 weeks that makes you believe they could go winless? And I am going to start off here with Owen James on this one. And Owen James, my friend, your 60 seconds starts right now.
7: Sounds great, Connor. I think that the Miami Dolphins are not looking good at all this season, and I see them as the team with the best shot at going 0-17, however unlikely that may be. They lost their last games without a real fight, accumulating a minus 36-point differential, and there really isn't even a strength the team can rely on at all. The defense allowed 5 touchdowns on the 49ers' first 5 drives earlier this season, and clearly there is no production on the offensive side of the ball to be seen from the team. And I just see the Dolphins as a team that is not in a position to win games right now. It's got an inexperienced roster with more than $180 million of dead cap. And I believe Miami is better suited to just ride out this year and bank on a high pick in 2027 to try and jumpstart a rebuild.
6: All right, beat the buzzer on that one. And yeah, the Dolphins, not particularly the best team in the league so far. They have been kind of poop, is what people would say doing that. So we are going to now kick it off to Matthew Coyle. Matthew, my friend, your 60 seconds are going to start right now.
8: I think the Falcons have a truly legitimate chance to go 0-17. QB uncertainty, a terrible O-line, and no receivers is a pretty nasty mix. When Cooper rushes your starting quarterback and Bijan Robinson leads you in both rushing and receiving yards, things aren't exactly looking good. Not only that, but the Falcons' defense has been so far unable to produce turnovers. No interceptions and only one fumble recovery on the year, and their tackle leader only has 12 tackles. And that comes on 7 solo tackles and 5 assisted tackles. Nobody's really standing out on the Falcons. Of course, they will start Michael Penix Jr. this week, and that will be their one chance to try to turn this ship around and try to deliver a win. But when you look at their schedule, it's not looking so hot for them. Of course, they are in a pretty uncompetitive NFC South with everybody being pretty terrible. So maybe they'll be able to get a win there, but I do think that the Falcons can go 0-17.
6: Okay, the Atlanta Falcons. Yeah, have not looked particularly the greatest this season. You know, I think, honestly, this might be my worst pick for a team from what I've been looking at. The Falcons have looked downright awful. But, you know, this is what the show is for. A good debate topic. So now, Landon, I want to begin with you. Going to go with you now, my friend. Your 60 seconds start right now.
9: This is going to probably turn into a bit of a Miami Dolphins hate episode, because I do think the Dolphins are the worst team in the entire NFL. To start, they lost 35-15 to San Francisco. Let's jump into some stats. They're bottom 7 in rushing, have fumbled twice. They're 31st in total touchdowns with only 2. I love Malik Willis, and I was really happy that they signed him. The man only has 29 completions, 58% completion percentage, and has taken the most sacks through 2 weeks with 9. I think the only possible games they could win. And these are really, really bold considering how the Jets have started. You could beat the Jets in Week 7 off the bye. You could beat them in Week 12 potentially. And the Chargers, another team that is looking really shaky to start. That is another game that you could win, but that game's not till Week 16, and I really hope the Chargers get it back on track.
6: You unfortunately did not beat the buzzer on that one, but yeah, Miami Dolphins hate train. That's how it's been going. It's clearly one of the worst teams in the NFL so far this year, but like I said, it's what the whole debate's for. I'm liking the answer so far. Fellas, now the last man up here, first time being on Buzzer Beater so far, and also he recently just came to the station recently, but good to see you. Now, Jace, my friend, you are going to have 60 seconds, and it starts right now.
10: Yeah, I think the Dolphins are, again, the worst team in the league. They're just awful. They have no notable players on offense nor defense besides Devon Achane, and God bless his soul. Their best tight end is Greg Dulcich, who hasn't been notable since the Denver era. And Malik was signed, and I was really hopeful for him, but he has nothing. They blew it up. They traded Waddle. They traded Ramsey back, or Fitzpatrick, I mean. And they have nothing going for them. They have the most rookies starting in the league. They have no money going towards anybody that's on their team right now. And they have nothing. They're not going to win next week against the Chiefs. If they were to score points against the Chiefs, I'd be so happy for them. That would be a win for them. But they just have nothing going for them. It's Arch Manning coming straight to Miami next year if he declares for the draft.
6: Really hope we have no Dolphins fans listening. Feels like you guys are in straight purgatory. If you are listening right now is what we're getting at. But great answers, fellas. So Matthew, the only one that had a different answer besides the three of you guys. So we had three Dolphins answers and one Falcons answer. And got to say, from three of you that had the Dolphins answers, I do like it. But, you know, we have some stuff as time goes on. But we're going to question number two. This one will have a rebound. And when we get to this, when you guys should have a chance to rebound, no defending your take, ladies and gentlemen. I need you to attack who you are going after. That is what I would like to see. Now, we are 2 weeks into the NFL season, but have already seen some surprising starts. Which team has changed your opinion of them the most, either positively or negatively? And do you think that we have seen from them is sustainable so far this year? Now, Jace, I'm going to go ahead and give it back to you. You answered last year. And Jace, your 60 seconds starts right now.
10: I think the Panthers are looking wonderful. Bryce Young has impressed me through 5 weeks at the end of last season. He's impressed me these last 2 weeks. He may have lost to the Bears, but they put up 60 points. I mean, there's not much you can do there. Defense looked a little rough in that game, but they're coming back to it, and they just obliterated the Falcons this week, and Bryce looks amazing. He's, I think, third in passing yards, and he has only one interception to six passing touchdowns and one rushing touchdown. He looks electric. Him and Coker and McMillan look amazing, and if they can keep this consistent offense going, I think they'll be electric, and between them and the Saints, I think they'll have a good fight for the NFC South this year.
6: The South, what I look, is the toilet bowl of all NFL divisions. That is it's kind of a cluster fire down there. It's really bad, what I want to talk about. But I do like that, the Panthers. I think Bryce Young has looked very well so far. This is the best start he's had so far in the NFL. I think he's playing very well. But, you know, the Falcons, man, they play the Falcons week two, and that's one of our people's pick here for worst team in the league. But now we're going to get started for another panelist here. Owen James, I'm handing it over to you, my friend. And Owen, your 60-second starts right now.
7: Now, I know being sustainable was part of your question. I'll lead first. Sustainability is not something that I'm very excited about here for this team, but I am picking the Las Vegas Raiders as a team that has surprised me thus far. A lot of people, including myself, expected this season to be kind of another rebuild year for the Raiders, where the Raiders just kind of float around the bottom of the power rankings while waiting on pieces like Ashton Jeanty and Fernando Mendoza to mature. But the Raiders have actually gotten off to a undefeated 2-0 start, beating Miami 27-13 in the Chargers 26-14, and Kirk Cousins has been a pretty valuable piece so far, averaging 206.5 passing yards over those two games. I also feel like the run game and defense are quite formidable, as they are, of course, with Jeanty especially, compared to last season. So, as I said earlier, I doubt the success is going to be sustainable, but I do think what we have seen so far is a snapshot. It's a real sign of improvement, and I believe lasting improvement since last year.
6: Yeah, Kirko Chains on the Raiders has been phenomenal so far. Honestly, kind of surprised me as well. I would say that's a great answer there, Owen. The Raiders, I would not expect, especially when they beat Justin Herbert's if-man and the Chargers. So I was really very surprised about that one. Also, it's funny, the Chargers lost both games with a score of 24-14, I think it was, which is really funny. But good answer there. I do like the Raiders pick. Now, Matthew Coyle, you are going to be coming next, my friend, and your 60-second starts right now.
8: Got two words for you. Who dat? The Saints down in Nolens have absolutely popped off in their first two games. Yes, they did lose to the Lions, but they absolutely could have taken the tie. And if you watch that game and you go back and watch it, you know that they only lost because they were man enough to go for two for the win instead of taking a tie. Second half, Tyler Shuck plays like second half Tom Brady against the Falcons in the Super Bowl. Chris Olave, despite his age, has been playing like a top 10 receiver in the league, and the Saints' defense has done exceptional, especially in holding the Ravens. Lamar Jackson did not play a necessarily bad game until the very end against the Saints, but the Saints just absolutely contained him. And when you take away Lamar Jackson's running ability, well, then you're kind of getting into running back territory. But the Saints, as you said, they're in the NFC South, which is the toilet bowl, a very uncompetitive division, competitive as to who can be the absolute worst. I think that they can take down Carolina. I think that they can win the South, and I think that they will shock a lot of people, especially with Tyler Shuck as the quarterback.
6: Buzzer just got you there, and yeah, it's like the toilet bowl, as you mentioned. Yeah, Tyler Shuck has been playing very well. He had that two interceptions against the Lions, but turned it on in the second half. He's been playing very well. Has the second most passing yards in the first two games of Saints QB behind Drew Brees. Drew Brees had about 630. I think he's at 620 right now. Both playing very well. Do like the answer, though, of who dat in the New Orleans Saints. Now, Landon, going to get going with you here, my friend. What is your answer here? And your 60-second starts right now.
9: We really got to change this toilet bowl narrative, at least for the top two teams, because I have the Carolina Panthers, I think, are the most surprising because of Bryce Young. Bryce Young is second in passing yards. He is third in yards per attempt behind who? Lamar Jackson and Josh Allen. That is elite company for Bryce Young. He's tied for first in touchdowns, sixth in rating, third in passing first downs. He's got the second amount of passes that have gone over 20 yards. The Panthers have 9 total touchdowns, which is second in the league. Jalen Coker has an 88.9 catch rate, highest in the entire league, 4.6 yards per carry. And the defense definitely struggled, but they have some really talented pieces with Devin Lloyd and J.C. Horn, and I think they will get back on track as the season goes on, and they are really a threat to win the division back-to-back years.
6: Riding the Panther train. We've got two people on here, but I do agree. The Panthers are looking pretty well so far this season, but now we're getting to the point where it's the rebound section here, where you need to attack. And Landon, I'm going to go ahead and start with you. Just left us off here. Landon, you have 30 seconds to attack one of your panelists' points, and your 30 seconds starts right now, man.
9: I'm sorry, Owen, but I do think Vegas isn't, it's not that the, it's not surprising, but I don't think that's a position that they want to be in right now. I don't think they can. They're not a threat to win their division. They're not really a threat to win that many games. And the more they win, the more they're sabotaging their top draft pick. I don't know if Kirko's play is sustainable like you talked about. Eventually, I think we need to see Fernando Mendoza and see what you got.
6: Just lost the buzzer there, and you know, good takes there, right? I mean, you gotta look, like, the Raiders are 2-0 right now, but do they want to be 2-0 right now? It's a good take from Landon to attack Owen James' point. You know what, Owen James, are you gonna take that from Landon Hamilton? We will decide here. Your 30 seconds starts right now.
7: Absolutely not, and I mean, maybe the Raiders even surprised themselves, which I guess that adds to my point, right? But I don't think Carolina being like kind of mid is that surprising. They've won the NFC South last season at 8-9 and made the playoffs. I think really the surprising piece has been Bryce Young and how dominant he has been, but I just don't see that as being indicative of the team itself being surprising. I feel like the Panthers, you know, a win over the Falcons, Matthew was just talking earlier how the Falcons, in his opinion, were one of the worst teams in the league who had the chance of going 0-17, so I don't see the Panthers being particularly surprised.
6: I heard that buzzer. You stopped talking. Yeah, stop talking. The buzzer beat you. But anyway, yeah, you know, good take from Owen there, but, you know, we'll see who really gets the upper edge here. Jace, my friend, we'll start with you now. Your 30 seconds starts right now.
10: I don't think the Raiders are very good either. If you take the two teams that they've beaten, now we are talking about the Panthers, and they beat up on the Falcons and the poor old Falcons, but the Raiders have beat if-man Chargers and with Justin Herbert, who has looked, quite frankly, almost worse than Geno Smith. And they also beat up on the Dolphins with poor Malik Willis, who's like out in the Bay Area of Miami, and he's just sinking constantly. He has nothing around him. I don't think the Raiders have any kind of success brewing for them. I think this start will stop very quickly.
6: All right, you beat the buzzer there, Jason. You know, yeah, I like the if man take all the time. I love hearing if man. It's really funny. So, Matthew, your last one here, man. Your 30 seconds will start right now. Who are you going to pick? And here you go.
8: Man, I wish I could attack both teams, but I think I'm going to have to hop on hating on the Panthers here. Bryce Young has just had too much injury trouble in his career to be able to call his play sustainable. And, yeah, he's playing good, but then again, you got the injury issue, and Chuba Hubbard is your RB1. He's played well, but once you go against top 10 D-line in the league, he's going to get completely trapped. Your wide receiver core is not that great. The defense is not that great, and the fact that they let the Bears put up 60 points on them, I don't think

0: three here have better answers, my brother. I'm sorry, but do you have one last thing you'd like to say before you come back here and probably beat me up?
1: I'm definitely baffled. Chase had the same answer as me, and I mean, not that I'm mad about it. That is the nature of the beast, and I appreciate you guys having me here.
0: Good sport, Landon. Really appreciate it. So we're going to step aside for a quick break. When we come back, round two of Buzzer Beater, we'll be talking about college football. 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
0: Welcome back to Buzzer Beater, where Landon Hamilton did unfortunately get eliminated, but has some good answers, but I thought the answers around him were just a little bit better. But we're going to move on now to the college football section of this episode of Buzzer Beater. So, immediately kicking off here, we're a few weeks in a college football season. Which team has changed the way you view the college football playoff picture the most? And what have they shown you that you did not expect coming into the season? This one does not have a single rebound on it, so just going to give you straight up answers. You guys get 60 seconds. And Jace, we're going to start with you on this one, and your 60 seconds starts right now.
3: It's not a very compelling answer, but I think Miami looks amazing. Truly, I didn't expect them to be as good as they are now. I thought they'd be great. I thought they'd do fine, but they look like a true contender for the national title. I don't remember how to say his name, Mensah, a QB. I didn't know who he was coming into the season. I'm not as big into college football, but he is a monster. And of course, you got Heisman favorite, or at least Heisman runner, Malachi Toney, a wide receiver, and he's just a monster. Broke a record for Miami in receiving yards against Stanford. Now, they haven't played the best competition, but that's just the ACC for you. And I believe, and even with all their defense getting drafted, I still think that they're a just an absolute powerhouse of a team.
0: All right, Miami. Honestly, got to say, after what happened last year, Carson Beck did ball out. Got to say, did not really expect Mensah to be playing this well so far, but we got to see what happens when, I would say, they play real competition. We'll see what happens. So, Owen James, my friend, going to kick it off to you now. What is your answer here? Your 60 seconds starts right now.
4: Personally, I think that Ole Miss has impressed me the most so far. First of all, by no means has Ole Miss been undervalued. It was the number 9 team in the country in preseason AP rankings, but I don't think many were expecting Ole Miss to immediately get off to such a hot start and make the impact that it has made so far after Lane Kiffin's departure. The Rebels are 3-0 and have moved up to number 4 in the country now, and Trinidad Chambliss obviously has been the star, completing about 70% of his passes for 924 yards, adding on 7 touchdowns and only two interceptions. So I think that Ole Miss has it came into the season with two distinct paths, and those were collapse or contend, and I think it has overwhelmingly moved towards the latter here.
0: Ole Miss Rebels like that answer. Honestly, I kind of like this answer more after the LSU game. To be honest, Trinidad balled out. Honestly, I feel like that could be a Heisman finalist after that game, played against Lane Kiffin and that LSU defense. It's a good one. I like. So now, Matthew, my friend, you are now taking the stage, and your 6 seconds starts right now.
5: I want to take a second to talk about two Group of Six teams that have a genuine case to sneak in as said Group of Six teams, and that's WMU and UMass. I mean, WMU literally beat ranked Michigan despite what their win-loss says. They're receiving top 25 votes, and overall, they're just a really, really good team in the MAC. And UMass has already made it past the hardest part of their schedule and is undefeated already, taking down Power Conference Rutgers. And when you look at UMass's schedule, it's just, they're not going to lose to Sacramento State. They're not going to lose to Ball State. They're not going to lose to Miami of Ohio. They're not going to lose to Eastern Michigan. They have a genuine case to go 16-0.
0: I mean, you know, we'll see. We'll see. Season's still young, gentlemen. Season's still young. And not a bad answer, but season is still very, very young. Going to now the second question here. And due to some time constraints, we're going to have sports for you after this. We're going to have no rebound for the rest of these, so it's going to be straight up answers here. But for this, via time, I am going to give you guys 30 seconds to give me to answer this one. I want you to do that for me. I know you can do it, Owen James. You look surprised, but you're doubting yourself. And we're going to start with you, Owen James, on this one. There are several players already beginning to build their cases for

0: the Heisman Trophy this year. If you had to pick one player right now, based only on what we have seen so far this season, who would you choose and why? And Owen, as I mentioned, we're going to start with you, my friend. Your 30 seconds starts right now.
1: I guess I'll keep it short and sweet. Trinidad Chambliss. Through three games, Chambliss has 924 passing yards, 9 total touchdowns, 71% completion rate, and only 2 interceptions. That's roughly 308 passing yards per game while directing the offense for the number 4 team in the country. And we know how much the media narrative can dictate the Heisman. I feel like Chambliss far and away has the Heisman story of the year so far. Against number 7 LSU, Chambliss went 33 of 48 for 363 passing yards through 2 touchdowns, and obviously put the bow on that game. And with LSU having a race of 17.
0: Stutter. Ruined your time. But I do like the Trinidad answer. Very good thing. I would be excited as a Browns fan to have him in the draft if he wasn't 85 years old and 5'11". But, you know, that's how we go here. Jace, I'm going to go with you now here. 30 seconds here. Who is your Heisman pick and why, starting right now?
2: I talked about it before. I think it's Malachi Toney out of Miami. This dude is just, he's a monster. We saw him in the first game against Stanford. Now it is Stanford, but it's still a competent school there, Power 4. And for 12 receptions, 3 touchdowns, 234 yards to break Miami's single-game receiving yard record, he's a monster. I mean, it's between, I would say it's a toss-up between him and Jeremiah Smith for best receiver in the country. And I feel like I would lean towards Malachi Toney for this Heisman case and for the best wide receiver in the country, for sure. Sure.
0: Toney has been impressing a lot of people, quite frankly, been impressing me. But again, like we mentioned earlier, Jace, do like your takes, but when Miami plays a big team, that is the one I like to look at. Well, how will they look? We don't know. Kind of play some scrubs here. And I mean, they haven't really played anyone in terms of like huge yet. But Matthew, it is your turn now, my friend. We'll start with you. It's 30 seconds starts right now.
3: So I like Malachi Toney, but I think that Darian Mensah has to be my Heisman pick 3 weeks in. Second in FBS in touchdowns at 11 with no picks and an 89.9% completion rate. Do not lie. He absolutely slapped against true in-conference opponents in Wake Forest and Stanford. Against Wake Forest, he went 30 for 34 and only took one sack. This guy is absolutely ridiculous. And the issue with the Heisman is that it's a quarterback award. Wide receiver is probably not going to win it this year. So I think Darian Mensah is going to take this one.
0: Just. Right, you got done. I pressed that button. But, you know, yeah, that's an answer. But, guys, I'm sorry. But, yeah, so I got to kick somebody off on this one. And I got to say, Matthew, I got to say you're out of here, my friend. Just for one reason. The reason why is because Trinidad is in the SEC. I look at it. And the ACC has scrubs and bums. I look at it like that. I can't think of a good team in the ACC right now. Florida State has looked better, but they kind of blew it against Alabama. But still, I don't think we really have seen that great of teams in the SEC right now. ACC, but sorry, my friend Matthew, you are going to be out of here, my friend. Do you have anything to say?
3: SEC bias is real. Thanks for having me.
0: Short and sweet and to the point. We love that here. So we're going to step aside for a quick break. When we come back, round 3, going against the MLB. It's Jace versus Owen in this little championship finale here. Be right back. 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
0: Welcome back to Buzzer Beater for this infamous final round between Owen James, who won last week, and Jace Fraley. You just got here, and you're already in the final here. This is crazy. I love this. So, going to get going here. So, final round, we're going to go no rebound. This is straight up who you've got. Giving you a minute. We got about 2 minutes for Sports View Goes. I'm going to give you guys each time here. MLB. The MLB regular season is coming down to its final stretch. If you had to pick one current playoff contender to trust in a must-win postseason series, which team would you choose, and what is the biggest reason you trust them? Jace, I'm going to start with you here, my friend. Your 60 seconds starts right now.
2: It's nothing compelling. It's no outrageous kind of answer. Give me the Brewers. They are just a monster. Jacob Mrazowski is my Cy Young favorite. I think he's a dog. They have a top 5 defense, a top 10 offense. I think you could pin them against the best, and I think they can perform. I think they'll go up against whoever you put them to, and I think they have a great chance of coming out successful.
0: Great answer there. It's a great answer. I do like it. Now, Owen, got 6 seconds here, my friend. It's going to make or break you. It really could. We don't know what's happening here. Jace has built himself a good little argument for himself. Am I showing favoritism? Maybe. I'm kidding. But Owen, I'm going to start with you now. It's your last chance here to try and see what you got. Your 6 seconds starts right now.
1: People aren't going to like it. I know I don't like it. But the clear team to beat that will carve up any competition in its way is going to be the Los Angeles Dodgers again. Tarek Skubal, Yoshinobu Yamamoto, Blake Snell, and Tyler Glasnow. No further explanation is required to explain just how dominant this rotation is, but I'll offer some anyways. A 270 combined ERA, 377 strikeouts, and a 27-12 record with roughly 10 strikeouts per nine. And that's before you even include Shohei Ohtani, who has a 179 ERA himself. And as if the pitching wasn't enough, Los Angeles' offense also carries the load.
0: You got plenty of time, but I don't care. Dodger bias, awful. Dodger bias, awful. I'm so sorry, Owen James, but I pick somebody else but the Los Angeles Dodgers. I think I should have put that in there. Anyone but the Dodgers, because everyone picks the Dodgers. People like you is the reason why MLB's going to get a lockout. You know that, right? But anyway, so clear winner, Jace. Jace, you did it. You beat Owen because he had a horrible taking with the Los Angeles Dodgers. I'm so sorry. I don't like the Brewers. I'm a Reds fan. But Jace, it's your first time on, your first win. What do you have to say?
2: I thought I had way less time for this MLB question. I was going to talk about the outfield and how good it was, and I thought I had like 10 seconds. I didn't hear the 60. I'm very happy to win. I was really scrambling on Malachi Toney's Heisman case because it is a QB award. I think he was right when he said that. But very happy to win. It's been a rough exam week for me, so this is a big morale booster.
0: Well, Jace, good job. First win. Owen, shame on you for the Dodger pick. I'm sorry. Had some great answers besides that one. But that's going to do it for this week's episode of Buzzer Beater. Coming right up next is Sports View. We're going to have a good episode there. Thank you very much for listening. You've been listening to Buzzer Beater on the Cutting Edge Sports Radio Network.

0: the adventure of a lifetime. 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
1: Hello, everybody, and welcome to SportsView on the Cutting Edge Sports Radio Network and live on the WMEL YouTube. I'm Zach Kraft, and here with me today are two of the Marshall cross-country athletes. Both are seniors, Brady Dawkins and Taylor Spencer. Thank you for joining us today.
2: Yeah, thanks for having us.
1: An intro, I kind of get to know you. Let's start off with both of your majors and why you guys chose those majors.
3: Go ahead. My name is Brady Dawkins. I'm in mechanical engineering. Originally, I was interested in architecture and civil engineering, but then I made a mistake on my register, and I stuck with mechanical engineering and have loved it ever since.
2: My name is Taylor Spencer. I am a nutrition and dietetics major. I enjoy cooking and being involved with athletics, and being in the nutrition field kind of helps a little bit with that, so that's kind of what led me to do that.
1: Cool. So starting from the beginning, what made you choose running and cross country?
3: Well, when I was younger, my grandma would bring me along in a stroller, and she would run the 5Ks, and she would push me along. And then as I got older, she would make me kind of run and walk with her. And then I kind of graduated to other people in my family. And then I was recruited in middle school to run. Loved it ever since. Really glad I made the decision, and shout out to my grandma, Nan.
2: I played a lot of sports in like elementary, middle school, up to high school. And our high school that I went to was really big in track, like that was their predominant sport. And so I tried it with the intention that I would be a really good sprinter, and I learned the hard way that I'm not a good sprinter. So my cross-country coach encouraged me to try cross-country, and now I do distance events, and one thing led to another, and nice. Now I'm here, and I'm cool. I am very happy that I run distance yeah. now, but I had to learn the hard way.
1: So, Brady, you being from Hurricane, West Virginia, was Marshall always going to be your first choice?
3: I would say in athletics, definitely. I didn't really have an idea of where I was going to run or if I was going to run, but thankfully my coach in high school, Drew Bora, he's a professor here, and he kind of ushered me towards Marshall, got me in contact with Coach Bowen, kind of made it happen. Without him, I probably wouldn't be running in college anyway, but I would say definitely Marshall was my number one choice.
1: Cool. And Taylor, you being from the Lima, Northwest Ohio region, what made you come to Marshall?
2: The coaches were really good for my visit. I really enjoyed talking with them. Coach Bowen was a really big choice and decision for me, his training plans and the way he coaches in general. And Marshall University also has a really good dietetics program. They have a 5-year program, so I could finish my degree a year faster. So those were two areas that really made it a big point for me to come here. So it's a pretty easy decision.
1: And both of you being seniors, what do you think has been like your biggest improvement, whether it's like on the track, cross country, or like in the classroom? What do you think would be like your biggest improvement?
3: I would say in the running aspect, I would say probably my 5K time, my just distance running as a whole. In high school, I would say I'm definitely not up to snuff with some of the kids nowadays, but I think throughout college, Coach Bowen has definitely got me there. I'm really happy with the training he's provided with me. And then in engineering, I really like the critical thinking of it, kind of getting to figure out how things work. Never really got that kind of experience in high school, but I'm grateful for the opportunities I've had here.
1: How about you, Taylor?
2: Athletically, I would say just going into races with more confidence in myself, mentally and physically. The times don't always improve, and that's something that I'm learning the hard way, but I am always excited to go into a race. I have a good mindset going into a race, and I think that just helps overall of how I compete and how I perform. Academically, I'm learning a lot with dietetics, that there's a lot of avenues and stuff, so I'm actually really excited to see where that takes me. I can see me taking an athletic route. I can see me taking a more legislative route, doing some advocacy and stuff. So just growing to appreciate the profession a little bit more is something I'm really excited to continue to do.
1: Cool. Yeah. And outside of track, what is like a hidden talent or like a hobby you guys like to do? I'll start off with Taylor.
2: I don't have a whole lot that I do outside of athletics and academics, but I enjoy like just being outside and stuff in general. I like reading and yeah, not a whole lot of stuff, yeah. But running sport and school keeps you pretty busy. Yeah, but I do enjoy doing those things.
3: Yeah, I would say I'm a pretty boring person. I mean, with like engineering and running and traveling, I probably get a solid hour and a half a day that's like mine.
1: Yeah.
3: But like over the summer, I like to go hiking. I spend some time like outdoors at Summersville Lake with my family. But during season, it's pretty structured. it's pretty much, you know, practice, school, homework, lights out, repeat.
2: Yeah.
1: Cool. So growing up, who would you say is your biggest like inspiration into like getting cross country? Which Brady, you kind of already mentioned your grandma. You can mention probably an athlete or something. So who would be, you think your biggest inspiration?
3: I would say probably other than my grandma, yeah. Probably one of my coaches, Jimmy Cunningham. He would bring me along with runs like in middle school. I would say that's where I kind of fell in love with it. And then obviously like my parents making sure I was stayed on top of it. Maybe if it was bad weather and I didn't want to go to run, they'd kind of push me out the door and
1: yeah.
3: Make sure I got it done. So I wasn't much of a slacker, but I would say that those were definitely my biggest inspirations.
1: Cool. What about you, Taylor? Sorry.
2: For me, it was probably our assistant track coach, and she helps with, well, she's the head coach now for track, but she was an assistant at the time. She coaches distance, and she really pushed for me to try cross country because I was really reluctant into trying it. I wanted to stick with volleyball and basketball because you don't have to run as much.
1: Yeah.
2: And so they were a little bit easier for me that I didn't have to do that. But she really pushed to help to make me try the sport and stick with it even though it's hard. And without her motivating me to do that, I wouldn't be where I am today. And then I would also just say my community for where I'm from, there's a lot of people that are always like texting me, telling me I'm doing good, like motivating me to keep pushing even though it's hard. And so my entire Waynesfield community has played a part in where I am today.
1: Cool. So with the NFL in full swing and week 3 starting tomorrow, who would you say is your favorite NFL team?
3: I'm a Patriots guy. When I was really young, I saw a jersey that had my name on it. And I was like, man, that's awesome. And then they didn't start winning. They kept winning Super Bowls. It's like, that's pretty fun. So I've been sticking with them, sticking with the Patriots for a while.
1: Cool.
2: For better or for worse, I'm a Browns fan.
1: Browns.
2: So more so for worse recently. But they did win last weekend, so, you know, that's a win there. But we'll take them where we can get them.
1: Cool. Me myself, I'm a Bengals fan. So,
3: there you go.
2: Yeah, there you go.
1: Yeah. Recent success.
2: You feel a little bit of pain every once in a while.
1: Yeah. And then more to get into like the more actual cross country section. What has your team's preparation been like after having a pretty hefty break in between meets the past couple weeks or so?
3: I think that we've done a really good job the past few weeks at practice, workouts, making sure we're recovering enough. This team is exciting. I think that every year we've been getting better and better. The team's young, but we're good, and I'm really excited for what we're going to do at conference and upcoming at Louisville. I think it's going to be a big showing for us.
1: Cool.
2: And boys and girls team kind of does similar workouts, yeah. Similar training. I would say those same things. Our workouts have been a little bit tougher the past 2 weeks just to simulate some more race-like situations, do a little bit more speed work and stuff, practice some passing of people in races. And like Brady said, our team is young on both sides, but for the longest time we had simply like small quality team, which is great, but I've seen a lot this year that we have a good quality and quantity, so we have some options and stuff, and I think that's really good. A lot of our freshmen and sophomores have been racing as the upperclassmen would, so I only see improvement in the future, and I'm really excited to see how that translates not just to the end of cross season, but also into the indoor and outdoor season as well.
1: Nice, cool. So I know like the majority of people who aren't like into cross country think it's just running. What, like part of the mental aspect is like the toughest for you guys?
3: I would say kind of the preparation leading up to it, knowing that the next for the guys, about 25 to 27 minutes of your life are going to be pretty painful. But I think just learning to deal with that and then being excited that you get to push yourself to limits that you might not know you have. But getting out there and competing, I think that coming to terms with that and then being excited for that is probably one of the hardest things that I've kind of seen people go through and kind of learn in themselves as they go through the collegiate experience.
1: How about you, Taylor?
2: And kind of to go off of Brady, it's helped a lot to see every race as an opportunity to, like, kind of just test yourself and find some joy in it, not going in so hard on yourself. Running sports can be, like, very, like, unintentionally just kind of, like, self-centered. You kind of just focus on yourself for most of the race, and that can be a good thing for a lot of reasons, but also really getting your team involved and seeing cross-country as a team sport is going to help, and that has helped me so much, knowing that it's not so much the time on the clock that matters, it's more so like pushing people where they need to be pushed, making smart decisions during the races, and just having joy, the joy of just competing in general and not seeing it as a win or a fail.
3: Yeah.
1: Cool. And like before a meet, do you have like a superstition or like a tradition you would do before?
3: Let me think.
2: I can go ahead if you want a second to think about it.
3: Yeah, you go ahead.
2: I always say an individual prayer and a team prayer for the girls' team because I need as many prayers as I can get before I get out on the line. And then also I've just for a while just, you know, you do one good jump before the race and just get on the line and see what happens after that.
3: I think the one I can think of is when we do a shakeout, it's about probably 4, 5, 6 hours before. We get back from that, kind of shower if you're able to, and then I put on my jersey and my like full uniform, bib, everything, like 4 hours before the race. And I like to like kind of get in the zone of that. I don't like to change clothes once we're at the course. Yeah. I like to feel prepared and ready. I have that jersey on for like 4 or 5 hours before we race.
1: So everyone, we're going to take a quick break, and after we will hear more from Brady and Taylor after this.

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7: Welcome back to Sports View. I'm Zach Kraft here with two members of the Marshall cross country team, Brady Dawkins and Taylor Spencer. My first question, I'll start with Taylor. The women's cross country team did outstanding in their first meet of the year, finishing first out of six teams. What was the vibe around the team and like the overall energy after a great start to the season?
8: I say at the beginning of the race, before we even went into it, there was definitely some nerves. We have a very young team, so a lot of people have never had a race in that kind of environment before. So it was definitely nerve-wracking, but the upperclassmen really pulled through to motivate through that race. And after the race, it was just so encouraging to see 1, 2, 3, 4, 5 being Marshall representatives, yeah. Even Hannah Weiler, who's unattached, knowing that she's a Marshall member and finishing the race. It was just really encouraging to see our team and just how much they've developed and stuff. And then going into our meet in North Carolina, you know, it wasn't as big of a performance for us, but with more teams comes more competition. And it's just been really encouraging to see consistency in our team and in workouts and stuff. So that's really translated into this gap and hopefully into our next meet at Louisville.
7: And now, Brady, after not being able to run in the first meet, how was it? How was your energy and like your overall preparation for your first meet of the year just 12 days ago?
9: I would say it definitely was raised, knowing that it wasn't a 5K that was going to be my first race and that we had to go out there and perform. Regardless of that, I think that the guys' team did very well. We got third among a way bigger field than what we're used to. The times might not have been there for some of us, but I think that the effort definitely was. But we still got third, yeah. So it's not like that we were slow and everyone else was fast. Everyone was still competitive, and we raced well, and we had some good finishes there.
7: Yeah, and to piggyback off that a little bit, you guys, the women's team also finished third out of a way bigger field. Is there any different preparation Coach Bowen has for you guys when going from like a 16 field to like a 2016 field?
9: I would say that just knowing that there's going to be a lot of probably like jumbling around and making sure you get out fast enough and not getting stressed out when you see such a big pack in front of you. Mm-hmm. Because when you're running and you have people surrounded by you all the time, that can be very stressful. So I think it's communicating to kind of the younger guys and the girls on the team to like take a deep breath, understand, you know, it's a long race. Everyone's out there trying to run their hardest, but just knowing that you have to feel comfortable within yourself and that you just have to go and run your race regardless of who is next to you.
7: Do you have anything to add on?
8: Only that, like, Coach Bowen doesn't, like, we go into races, like, we might have different mindsets for each race, but we go in with the intention of racing smart and not necessarily as hard as you might think. You know, 5K, 8K, when the boys have to run a 10K, when we have to run a 6K, you know, you have to have some tactics there. And I think the home meet's a really good preparation of, like, let's have an easy transition from high school into college. But in a field of, like, you know, when you said 16 compared to 216, I think, like what Brady said, it's good to just use those packs to push you a little bit more. It's a little bit less individualized. And I think he encourages that for races, but also going in with the mindset of just, like, you're just out there to compete. If you can pass someone. And that's kind of what cross country is at the end of the day. So,
7: cool. And you guys are in the middle of a are in the middle of a break in between meets. Is there any like different practice preparation knowing you have a lot more time in between the meets?
9: I would say the volume of work that we do is definitely increased. Because cross-country season is a little bit different than track, where we have meets usually every 2 weeks or 3 weeks in this instance. And so we're able to kind of do more work and recover better. We do double thresholds, which are a higher mileage workout. And so we'll have guys on the team hitting 80, 90, 100 miles a week, whereas maybe in a race week they can only hit 60 or 70. So it allows us to kind of get in better shape and prepare for later down the line in the season.
7: Cool. And anything to add on really for that?
8: Kind of the same thing as Brady said. Maybe not so much hitting 80, 90 miles a week on the girls' side, but like he said, increasing the mileage right now, replicating those race day instances, kind of just pushing, doing some more speed work. So we're really utilizing this time, as Brady said, for recovering, but also pushing a little bit harder in workouts.
7: Cool. And now that you guys are seniors, has it been a big change knowing that you are the seniors now and not the freshmen looking up towards the seniors?
9: Yes. Yeah. the years have flown by.
8: Yeah.
9: I mean, like I'll look in the mirror and be like, what happened?
8: Oh my gosh.
9: But it's nice knowing that we have new guys coming in and girls, and that like Taylor and I are able to, you know, show them the ropes and kind of understand that the team's in good hands. But it is definitely something knowing that we are now at the head of the ship.
8: Yeah.
9: Compared to when we were freshmen.
8: Right. Yeah, like Brady said, it doesn't feel like it's my senior year. It feels like it's sophomore year.
9: Yeah.
8: Really anything, like those years just flown by. And I see the freshmen and I see that they're just going through the exact same thing we went through, what seemed mm-hmm. like not that long ago. And so it's kind of just been, you know, it's nice being a senior because you get to look back and be like, oh, wow, I'm so glad I'm not in that position again. But also, it's like Brady says, a little bit nerve-wracking at times, because you're like, oh, I'm nervous, who do I turn to? Oh, it's kind of me.
9: Yeah.
8: That's okay. And that's okay, because that kind of helps build maturity and experience, so I'm very grateful for that. But also, like I said earlier, the freshmen and sophomores on the girls' team, and I'm sure the guys' team as well, just race like they've had college experience. And so it's really encouraging for me, because I really haven't had to do much instructing. Like, they kind of know the drill and are there to compete. So it's just been, it's been a really good experience so far, and I'm very happy to be a senior on this team. I'm sure Brady could say the same.
9: Oh yeah,
7: that's great. So as you know, App State has won the last three conference champions mm-hmm. for men's, last two for women's. What can Marshall do to stop the App State streak?
9: Well, a lot of hard work. I think that we can't treat it as something that it's just bound to happen no matter what we do. Coach Bowen has taught us, I mean, if you have to go into a race and believe it can happen.
8: Mm-hmm.
9: Because if you go into a race knowing that, oh, well, they're just going to win anyway, so it doesn't matter, then that's what's going to happen. And if you go into a race knowing we have a shot, or if, like, you know, we run the best of our abilities, then we can take this. And I think that's possible on any day. I just think that when we get down south, we'll be there for them.
8: I think on, like, the girls and probably the guys' side as well, App State is notorious for, like, running in packs and running really close together. And I think, you know, that's a good tactic. I think we should run together as a group as much as we can. And not to have, like, this, like, extreme optimism of, like, oh, just believe that you can do it and you can. But Coach Roberts has also said before, if you're not there to win, then why are you there?
9: Yeah.
8: So that's kind of the mindset that I think Coach Bowen agrees with him on. Like, if we're not there to get first place at conference, then we shouldn't be there at all. So we have to mm-hmm. go in that mindset that we will pass people, we will compete. And if we don't, that's okay. We'll work for next year. But we will go in with that mindset of, let's take this on.
7: And I know you guys have a big like supporting cast and fans. And being from... Well, you being from Hurricane and just the Marshall, the small town feel, and how everyone enjoys Marshall sports, how cool is it to be a part of a sports town like Huntington is?
9: You know, it's phenomenal. I mean, we'll go on runs throughout the city, and you see people have signs in their yards of saying that, like, they're either in the Big Green or they're like this house is Marshall. It's nice knowing that you could talk to those people and they're supporters of you, and that you have this army of people behind you that are supporting you and will be there for you if you need anything from them.
8: Yeah, kind of the same thing. I'm not from the area, but it's been like just a cool experience to see how much like the neighboring cities and Huntington support Marshall academics and athletics, and it's been such a rewarding experience to, like, even though I'm not from the area, I've been like so accepted and welcomed onto the team and the surrounding area of, like, you know, like Brady said, we run into the city and people are always like, go her. Yeah. So it's like just so cool to be like, wow, I'm here for a reason. That's kind of like what I think we take to the line at times too, just like, I'm running for more than just myself. I'm running to represent this whole university, all of Huntington, and it's just really rewarding.
7: And when you guys take your final step on campus, what do you want fans or teammates to remember you or to think of you as?
9: I would say hard work. I might not always be, you know, the fastest guy in the room or the smartest guy in the room, but I would like to be known as the guy that's never going to give up, and that no matter what, if it's, you know, pouring the rain or if it's cold out or the streets are frozen over, I'm always going to be the one that's trying to get out there and get after it.
8: And for me, I would say I would like to be remembered for leadership through my faith. Also, just like being a representative for the team, giving instruction, but also being there for the highs and the lows. I think that's really important to me, and my faith is really important to me. So helping people, you know, connect and understand that, like, you know, there's a bigger purpose than what just running or just academics or just the university. So those all tie together, and those are all a big blessing. And like, we're both like excited to be a part of the team and represent, but also just knowing that, like, there is an end to this and we're kind of prepared to lead through that.
7: Cool. And a not as serious question, but more of a fun one. Before a match, what is your pregame meal?
9: Ooh.
8: Kind of depends on what time we're racing also, but
9: yeah, if it's an evening race, like how it was in Charlotte, pretty much just whatever the hotel breakfast is. I'm not picky. I would say for conference, which is usually a pretty early morning race, I think historically I have a cup of black coffee and like half a muffin. That's about it.
8: Yeah, I would just say carbs. That's kind of just a go-to for any runner, so that's what I would. It's a little bit different every time, like based on what time the race is, but basically carbs.
7: You've been here, both of you guys have been here 4 years. Do you have a certain meet that you guys like remember the most and like your favorite meet, really?
8: Ooh. For cross, I always, you know, if I get the opportunity to, I always enjoy going to conference, but Louisville's always a fun meet as well, like big competition, pretty flat course. And then like for track, it's always kind of different, but I like going south for track and being close to the beach. So any meet that's close to the beach, I'm going to be pretty happy with.
9: Yeah, I would say cross conference and Foley is definitely my favorite course. I left a part of myself down there freshman year, and it just feels like I'm that's basically my home.
7: Yeah.
9: And so it's kind of I have a strange connection to it that most people probably don't, but for some reason I love it down there. That's just I don't know.
7: Yeah, cool. So that's going to be the end of Sports View tonight. Thank you for everyone who's listening, and thank you to Brady and Taylor for joining us today. And thanks for everyone behind the scenes, too, for the WMUL. And that's going to sign us off tonight. Thank you.

0: it, Mommy. You heard what the doctor said.
1: I'm fine. I just got my bell rung. It's not like I blacked out.
0: You've had headaches, dizzy spells, and you're just not yourself. That's not feeling fine.
1: Come on, I can't miss the game.
0: It's still serious, even if you didn't black out. It's better to miss one game than the whole season.
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0: vibes are starting to turn. The students are heading back to campus, which means volleyball is back in Huntington, with Marshall ready to serve up another fall season.
1: Set up by Thompson, here's Henderson. That's going to be a missile from Logan Henderson. Goes right through the Warhawk defense, 18-8 now. That's Logan Henderson's ninth kill of the game.
0: After returning to the Sun Belt tournament last season, Marshall looks to build on that success with a year of experience under Coach Heather Stout and take another step forward in 2026.
2: Emily Hill's going to get a swing, and it's sent down by Ciccarelli, the defensive menace. She gets a solo block to tie things up at 8.
0: On Friday, September 25th, Marshall Volleyball hosts Georgia State for Game 2 of Sunbelt Conference play. 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

0: Let's answer questions three. What is rounder than any ring? What's deeper than the sea? What is worse than woman's kind? What's higher than the trees?
1: I'm sorry to tell you, the devil.
2: Drive, sail on our way. 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
0: Captain Wedderburn's courtship.

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You ought to thank God he's brought you in here tonight so your eyes can be open and you can hear the truth and get a chance to get your heart right.